This constantly unresolved concern about the economy seems sort of like a hamster wheel where the government doesn't plan for the future, but sometimes maybe it tries to do just enough to prevent economic collapse or catastrophe. In my opinion, this is not an economically sustainable way of governance. And before you think, oh, gee, another person talking about sustainability, don't forget that sustainable things last, they endure. It's not just a hot word used for the environment. The economy and access to natural resources are always at the forefront of leaders' minds. I believe that this type of behavior is the origin of conflict, that is, conflicts to control access to limited resources. Such natural resource control is attempted and conducted not only by the USA, but by China and other large countries. Such big countries, of course, have many mouths to feed, so to speak. In my opinion, the most well-known example of resource control by the USA is with oil in the Middle East, and more recently in South America. With China, it's rare earths in Africa, South America, and Southeast Asia. And in my opinion, global geopolitical conflicts essentially can be reduced to scarcity of resources. That might make some people ask the next question. If most conflicts are caused by scarcity of resources, why isn't there more effort to develop more sustainable ways of living? For example, why aren't there more investments in agriculture instead of data centers so that the USA could reduce reliance on food imports? Why aren't there more investments in renewable energies like hydrogen, nuclear, and solar instead of oil? Why? Use battery technologies based on lithium, which is a finite rare earth resource. Maybe nowadays there are advancements in lithium battery recycling, however. I believe that people are more prone to becoming complacent and less likely to plan ahead when the economy is going well and when there is plenty of food, plenty of housing, and plenty of jobs. So I think that these geopolitical conflicts sort of creep up on a society because when times are good, people don't seem to want to plan ahead. And in America, where political cycles are only 4 years long, planning for the long-term future seems like a luxury. Don't you think that people deserve better? Don't you think that Americans deserve better than an economy controlled by corrupt politicians and other countries that have longer political cycles than the USA? So many things from America's past remain unresolved. Racism persists today. Political ideology is spread across a wide spectrum. America is one of the most ethnically diverse countries in the world. Whether people like it or not, America is a nation of immigrants. And what does that mean? It means that, in my opinion, America cannot easily summarize all cultural identities and traditions into one identity. To try to do such a thing runs the risk of alienating cultures and entire communities. And I believe that this is what has been happening lately. You should not let the opinions of a single group of people define what cultures and traditions are accepted by American society at large. You should not let people tell you that you don't belong. Everyone's traditions and culture should be respected. Of course, some cultures and traditions can seem so different from one another. But at the end of the day, don't people, regardless of their ethnicity, have more in common than they don't? What is the bigger threat to peace in America? Diversity or intolerance of diversity? What is the bigger threat? Lots of different cultures that bring happiness and enjoyment to many people, or telling entire communities of immigrants that they are no longer welcome. Now, I'm not saying that America should have open borders to the whole world, but to say that certain people in America don't belong is fundamentally un-American, whether people like to hear that or not. So people must work together to find solutions, whether that means a gradual change of culture or perhaps more cultural inclusivity. I don't believe that a nation's diversity and culture can be eroded in any four-year period. Now, there are some practical risks to opening borders to immigrants. Some bad actors may pose as immigrants, but actually be trying to subvert and disrupt society. I believe situations like that are more common than before, but still don't represent the majority of immigrants who are good people. And I believe that there is something deeper going on behind Trump's push for immigration control and deportation. I think that there may be a bigger problem that the government isn't talking about. I will get to that later. But first,
Let's continue talking about some cultural aspects. I believe that there are some other countries who wish to infiltrate American society and government to cause disruption and chaos and ultimately weaken the USA. But the majority of immigrants, and indeed the majority of people, should not have to bear the burden of the actions of a few bad apples. And such racist, anti-immigrant attitudes are dangerous and unnecessary and should stop. If America really is being invaded by the Chinese Communist Party, as some politicians claim, if China and other countries really are colluding with the deep state and some Democrats to send people disguised as refugees to spy and cause chaos in the USA, American politicians should realize that America cannot fix such a problem overnight. To attempt to do so would destroy all of the good heritage that America has from past immigration. Moving on to the next topic, artificial intelligence and technology. Artificial intelligence isn't just used by people to try to improve their scheduling or to help people research a topic. Artificial intelligence is being used by militaries around the world to control societies. I believe that technology, greed, and intolerance of different cultures forms the basis for many of the problems in America and around the world today. Let's first take a look at technology. Many people think that technology would make people's lives easier, but when everyone has access to the same technology, what is the effect then? When people are competing with the same tools, technology no longer provides relative advantages. It instead changes how people live and begins to resemble an entirely new ecosystem of living that can be controlled and constrained. At that point, does technology become something that separates people from one another? Does it remove human interaction and reflection? Does it increase materialism and the speed at which people live, and does it end up making society more fragile? It shouldn't surprise you that governments around the world use technology as a form of control. Take a look at China, for example. Take a look at the UK and their digital ID scheme. There are many more examples. Artificial intelligence is the next iteration of control over society. Almost everyone uses a smartphone or computer. Society has become over-reliant on technology. Artificial. Intelligence is able to determine people's lifestyle and psychological pattern and estimate what people want. Some executives dream about padding their wallets by harnessing technological and economic leverage based upon people's desires and wants. Many corrupt governments want to use artificial intelligence to influence and manipulate society, and they are already doing it. At this point, governments and artificial intelligence companies are working towards ways to control your thinking. It sounds far-fetched, and the reason so many people laugh at such a thought is not because of the improbability of it happening, but because it is too scary for society to confront. Imagine a situation where what electronic and electromagnetic infrastructure people thought was harmless is turned into a weapon against you. So many people are scientifically illiterate, and in my opinion, they would be wise not to let that illiteracy turn into ignorance. One quick example are radiation weapons. In my opinion, wireless infrastructure has a striking resemblance to radiation weapons. Not too long ago, I remember watching a video that showed how scientists using an MRI machine were able to determine what image someone was thinking of. Perhaps almost everything that occurs in the physical world can have a physical explanation. And what physicists are doing today is trying to find the limits of the physical world. I believe that the pursuit of science without acknowledging God is very dangerous. Unrestrained technology and science is leverage and power without conscience and without respect for the fragility of humankind. So many people talk about the future but fail to look at the past. So many people say they want more and better but fail to recognize what already exists. So many people compare their lives to the lives of other people and feel the emotion of jealousy or defeat. I believe that unrestrained desires are not good for society. Governments are very actively involved in physics research, and that research is one of the things that governments seem to be increasingly guarding more closely. I'd like to explain some of my ideas and some of what I have learned. I believe that many governments in the world are fighting for control over people and their thoughts. I remember walking in Boston many years ago
and there was a woman who was handing out flyers that said, 5G is human experimentation. I looked at it, didn't think much of it, and put it in the trash can, probably like many of you would have. I know many people who were diagnosed with brain cancer at around the same time that millimeter wave networks were starting. The brain is an amazing part of God's creation. Unfortunately, many people don't realize that. There are groups of people who believe in something called transhumanism, or simply put, a movement where humans try to fundamentally and genetically change God's creation and build artificial humans. According to Wikipedia, eugenicist Julian Huxley was the brother of Aldous Huxley, who authored the book Brave New World. As far as I understand, Julian Huxley believed that man needs to achieve utmost perfection. In my opinion, he didn't have the humility to realize that the only one perfect is God. No one's life is absolutely perfect. He called man feeble. In short, I believe that he wanted to play God. Before continuing, I'd like to explain what I believe is a link between technology and research and abortion. Where I live, in Massachusetts, I'm in the minority for opposing abortion. In my view, abortion is not simply about women's rights or equality. It is often used as a form of eugenics and selective breeding. If people really knew about the research that uses aborted fetuses, research that is used to control and manipulate nature, human nature, I believe that more people would also oppose abortion. Something that I read recently is that some municipal health departments in the United States are now promoting access to reproductive health, as it's called. In my understanding, stem cells from fetuses, like fetal neural stem cells, are harvested from the brains of aborted fetuses for research. And I believe that kind of research is being used against people today. Today, some companies are making technologies called brain-computer interfaces. Many of these brain-computer interfaces are now wireless. Such technologies are portrayed as helping the disabled, but everyone should know that there is a dual use of such technologies. It is easy to be deluded nowadays. As I recall reading, some companies want to put more satellites in space. Some companies talk about putting chips inside people's heads. According to a scientific article titled Chapter 10, Human Mind Has Microwave Electromagnetic Nature and Can Be Recorded and Processed, published in 2020 in the journal Progress in Brain Research and authored by Andre S. Broyakovsky and others, the brain has an innate electromagnetic nature. Recently, China sent a hospital surgical ship to Brazil. Pete Hegseth has said that he wants to unleash American experimentation in artificial intelligence. I believe that China and the USA used stem cells from abortions for neurological research. I believe that China and the USA are in the middle of a race to develop neurotechnology using stem cells for human experimentation. And I also believe that there is a massive cover-up of human radiation experimentation in the USA and China. Who does all of this unethical research serve? It does not serve the people. People can start to see that governments look at life as a commodity. Governments are looking for military advantages using people's DNA. Governments are looking for people who are electromagnetically hypersensitive. Last week, Trump said that aliens exist. When he said that, I don't think he was referring to immigrants. And I don't think he was referring to Martians or little green men in shiny floating discs. I believe what Trump was referring to when he said that aliens exist is bioengineered humans created mostly by China and by the United States that can interact with wireless radiation, the same exact kind used by wireless communications infrastructure. I believe that Trump knows that many of these so-called aliens from China have been sent to the United States disguised as refugees and students to cause chaos and destroy the USA. I believe that this is one of the reasons why Trump wants to remove so many illegal immigrants. I believe that there is a global conspiracy to weaken and destroy the United States. I believe that there is a global conspiracy to destroy freedom, not just in the United States, but everywhere on the planet. There is a quote from a well-known Chinese-American movie star whose relative was a spy. According to the New York Times, he said the following, "I'm not sure if it's good to have freedom or not. I'm gradually beginning to feel that Chinese need to be controlled." End of quote.
the USA and China are using artificial intelligence and radiation from wireless infrastructure to take away your freedom and control your thoughts. This is not a joke. I believe that people in China lack basic freedoms, and I believe that, unfortunately, many people in the United States government want to have authoritarian control over Americans, similar to how China has complete control over Chinese people. I believe that some people in the United States government feel that the United States cannot compete with the world in the existing structures of a free society in America. And I believe that the United States government and other governments are infringing upon the rights of Americans in an effort to save big government and corporations, and not in the best interests of the American people. According to Wikipedia, Andrew Marshall was head of the Net Assessment Office at the Pentagon. The Net Assessment Office was, and apparently is, still responsible for strategic planning in the military. And in a country where political cycles are only 4 years long, what kind of long-term strategy is most viable? In my opinion, it's not policy, because policy can change every 4 years and eventually nothing gets done. What strategy then could be used by administration after administration? Wouldn't that be technology? So, the Office of Net Assessment at the Pentagon developed technology, and an utterly evil technology, even more evil than nuclear weapons. In fact, according to Wikipedia, in an interview in 2012, a general in the Chinese military said that Marshall was one of the most important figures in changing Chinese defense thinking in the 1990s and 2000s. And if you ask me, when the Chinese military starts to admire an American military official, then you know something is very wrong in America. Whether you see it or not, the government is starting to control more and more daily life in America. The foundations of freedom in America are eroding. You are being subliminally influenced. I believe that the United States is in a very bad situation. And I believe that many people know what is happening, but they feel too threatened by the government to speak up. According to Wikipedia, the electromagnetic theory of consciousness states that consciousness can be explained by the brain's interaction with electromagnetic fields. Electromagnetic fields are quantum fields, and I believe that quantum research in quantum computing is related to quantum research in consciousness. You may have noticed changes and fluctuations in wireless phone service in the past year or so. Last year, Trump made an executive order to take control of the FCC. The FCC is the government organization in charge of regulating wireless infrastructure. Not too long after that, he made another executive order that some news articles said basically turned NASA into a spy agency. Also, you may have read an article on NPR from October 17th of last year that said that an amateur radio astronomy group found that a satellite constellation system used by the military was found to be broadcasting 2.4 gigahertz frequencies toward Earth. The article went on to say that satellite transmission was highly unusual and against FCC regulations. 2.4 gigahertz is a frequency that wireless internet routers use, so I believe broadcasting 2.4 gigahertz towards the Earth would cause interference with those frequencies. The article said that the National Reconnaissance Office declined to comment. I believe that 2.4 gigahertz frequencies may be used to cause sensitization to radiation, and I believe that one of the reasons that many schools have high-powered wireless internet routers and systems is to cause children to become sensitive to certain kinds of radiation. Also, last year, the Republican legislation, which Trump referred to as the Big Beautiful Bill, had provisions to remove 2.4 gigahertz from the wireless internet spectrum. I believe that this would allow for that spectrum to be used in mobile wireless infrastructure. You should consider that all of these events are not independently occurring, but rather that they are part of a larger orchestrated plan for the government to further control electromagnetic spectrum and bypass existing laws. In my opinion, there are more and more gun rights restrictions being enacted. This is not a coincidence. America is turning into a dystopian authoritarian state, and you must stay aware of what is happening. Imagine for a moment the applications, many of which are evil and nefarious, of electromagnetic hypersensitivity.
What would stop governments from isolating particular parts of the genome that cause electromagnetic hypersensitivity? What then would stop governments from using that to change the DNA of people to make them more sensitive to radiation? What would stop governments from causing people pain via electromagnetic hypersensitivity? Wouldn't that be an extremely dangerous form of control, and one that would be extremely easy to implement, given that there are so many electromagnetic transmitters? According to AFP, Russia has announced that it will begin to personalize mRNA vaccines. I believe that different countries often act in unison, and companies and corporations and international trade often act as a bridge between different countries to spread technology and infrastructure and tools of control over society. According to 311institute.com, DARPA, a United States military research agency, is working on a human telepathy project for people to transmit images into other people's brains. They claim that this would be used on the battlefield, but what if it was used on the general population? What if the government found a way to influence your thoughts or mental imagery or dreams using wireless infrastructure? And what if they did it subliminally in your dreams, so you wouldn't think twice about your own thoughts? If you are experiencing dreams that are out of the ordinary, I encourage you to make a log about what your dreams were and find out if other people had similar dreams. Again, I refer you to read about the electromagnetic theory of consciousness, as I believe that electromagnetism, specifically certain kinds of fractal patterns of electromagnetic radiation, can influence the brain in certain stages of consciousness, particularly when asleep. Many people may recall seeing something online that was very similar to, or exactly what they were thinking. This is not some algorithm guessing what you were thinking. This was the government testing to see if it was able to find your pattern using radiation. There are many videos online of various talent shows on television where people were told what they were thinking. People are made to think that it was some kind of trick or some kind of staged setup. It is not science fiction. It is real technology. Some people may scoff in disbelief about the idea of mind reading and go about their day, but such ignorance does not. Change what illegal experimentation has occurred, and it does not change the lives of the people that were affected by illegal human experimentation. When I saw that video of scientists being able to figure out what someone was thinking, I was highly skeptical, but now I know that it is real. Some of you may have heard of recent attacks on the power grid, one recently in Maine and another in Nevada. I don't believe that this is happening because people think they're being overcharged for electricity. It would be a terrible day for the world when the two most powerful governments on the planet collude and scheme together to control everyone's thoughts. Don't blink. It's already happening. This is what the artificial intelligence chip race that Trump mentioned is about. The artificial intelligence chip race is a competition between the USA and China to develop the infrastructure necessary to process all of the signals in wireless infrastructure that are not only from man-made electronic devices, but which other signals are also biologically based. And I believe that this is one of the reasons why some companies want to build data centers in space, because of a shortage of spectrum capacity for transmitting the raw signals, and they want to process and analyze the signals in space to save network capacity. I refer you to many news articles that describe the aversion of and the banning of the use of low Earth orbit satellite constellations by several countries. This isn't because those countries don't want their populations to be able to access the internet. That's all I have time for today. Thanks for listening to Let There Be Light with Joseph Bonanno. My name is Joseph Bonanno, and I live in Arlington, Massachusetts. I'd like to end today's show with an Our Father prayer. Our Father who art in heaven, hallowed be thy name. Thy kingdom come, thy will be done, on earth as it is in heaven. Give us this day our daily bread, and forgive us our trespasses, as we forgive those who trespass against us, and lead us not into temptation, but deliver us from evil. Amen. 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
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Hello and welcome to my show, Let There Be Light. I'm Joseph Bonanno, and I live at 20 Foster Street in Arlington, Massachusetts. This show airs on Thursdays on 9955 WRMI at 9 p.m. Eastern Standard Time. I have never worked for any government. The opinions in this show are my own, and I speak only for myself. I assume no responsibility or liability for any errors or omissions in the content of this show. The content of this show is based upon my subjective opinions. I am not a professional of any kind. I plan to make a website at the domain uselight.net. I believe that light, literally, those little photons that travel at the universal speed limit and illuminate the world around you, I believe that light will be the future of wireless communications infrastructure in ground-based networks on Earth and in space-based satellite networks. Perhaps there will be room for kilohertz and low megahertz frequencies, but I believe that light will replace the existing wireless infrastructure that uses high frequencies. And I believe that light-based wireless communications would be even faster than today's wireless infrastructure. Sometimes the show can get a bit technical. First, I'll talk about immigration, and after that, I'll talk about technology. America has a problem. America actually has many problems. I think that many of you might be aware of what I'm talking about. But even if you don't know what I mean, let me talk about the serious and long-term problems that America has failed to ever solve. And the worrying truth is that so many people are living lifestyles of distraction where they have routines that keeps them preoccupied and busy and that limits the time that they have to think about life's big questions. I hope that people figure out that everyone should participate more in civic life. So many people mistakenly assume that the world is already taken care of and that their thoughts and opinions can't change the world. You should know that your thoughts matter, your opinions and your questions matter. A long time ago, immigrants came to America to seek shelter from persecution, and in some cases, immigrants came to America due to their economic circumstances. Slaves were brought to America from Africa against their will and in chains to work the fields. America has a diverse history, to say the least. Today, America says it fights for freedom across the world, but what is it really fighting for? Like most all countries that fight, it's fighting for the economy. In America, the economy always seems to be the primary concern of each politician. In my opinion, this constantly unresolved concern about the economy seems sort of like a hamster wheel where the government doesn't plan for the future, but sometimes, maybe, it tries to do just enough to prevent economic collapse or catastrophe. In my opinion, this is not an economically sustainable way of governance. And before you think, oh gee, another person talking about sustainability, don't forget that sustainable things last, they endure. It's not just a hot word used for the environment. The economy and access to natural resources are always at the forefront of leaders' minds. I believe that this type of behavior is the origin of conflict, that is, conflicts to control access to limited resources. Such natural resource control is attempted and conducted not only by the USA, but by China and other large countries. Such big countries, of course, have many mouths to feed, so to speak. In my opinion, the most well-known example of resource control by the USA is with oil in the Middle East, and more recently in South America. With China, it's rare earths in Africa, South America, and Southeast Asia. And in my opinion, global geopolitical conflicts essentially can be reduced to scarcity of resources. That might make some people ask the next question. If most conflicts are caused by scarcity of resources, why isn't there more effort to develop more sustainable ways of living? For example, why aren't there more investments in agriculture instead of data centers so that the USA could reduce reliance on food imports? Why aren't there more investments in renewable energies like hydrogen, nuclear, and solar instead of oil? Why? Use battery technologies based on lithium, which is a finite rare earth resource. Maybe nowadays there are advancements in lithium battery recycling, however. I believe that people are more prone to becoming complacent and less likely to plan ahead when the economy is going well and when there is plenty of food, plenty of housing, and plenty of jobs. So I think that these geopolitical conflicts sort of creep up on a society because when times are good, people don't seem to want to plan ahead.
And in America, where political cycles are only 4 years long, planning for the long-term future seems like a luxury. Don't you think that people deserve better? Don't you think that Americans deserve better than an economy controlled by corrupt politicians and other countries that have longer political cycles than the USA? So many things from America's past remain unresolved. Racism persists today. Political ideology is spread across a wide spectrum. America is one of the most ethnically diverse countries in the world. Whether people like it or not, America is a nation of immigrants. And what does that mean? It means that, in my opinion, America cannot easily summarize all cultural identities and traditions into one identity. To try to do such a thing runs the risk of alienating cultures and entire communities. And I believe that this is what has been happening lately. You should not let the opinions of a single group of people define what cultures and traditions are accepted by American society at large. You should not let people tell you that you don't belong. Everyone's traditions and culture should be respected. Of course, some cultures and traditions can seem so different from one another. But at the end of the day, don't people, regardless of their ethnicity, have more in common than they don't? What is the bigger threat to peace in America? Diversity or intolerance of diversity? What is the bigger threat? Lots of different cultures that bring happiness and enjoyment to many people, or telling entire communities of immigrants that they are no longer welcome. Now, I'm not saying that America should have open borders to the whole world, but to say that certain people in America don't belong is fundamentally un-American, whether people like to hear that or not. So people must work together to find solutions, whether that means a gradual change of culture or perhaps more cultural inclusivity. I don't believe that a nation's diversity and culture can be eroded in any four-year period. Now, there are some practical risks to opening borders to immigrants. Some bad actors may pose as immigrants, but actually be trying to subvert and disrupt society. I believe situations like that are more common than before, but still don't represent the majority of immigrants who are good people. And I believe that there is something deeper going on behind Trump's push for immigration control and deportation. I think that there may be a bigger problem that the government isn't talking about. I will get to that later. But first, let's continue talking about some cultural aspects. I believe that there are some other countries who wish to infiltrate American society and government to cause disruption and chaos and ultimately weaken the USA. But the majority of immigrants, and indeed the majority of people, should not have to bear the burden of the actions of a few bad apples. And such racist, anti-immigrant attitudes are dangerous and unnecessary and should stop. If America really is being invaded by the Chinese Communist Party, as some politicians claim, if China and other countries really are colluding with the deep state and some Democrats to send people disguised as refugees to spy and cause chaos in the USA, American politicians should realize that America cannot fix such a problem overnight. To attempt to do so would destroy all of the good heritage that America has from past immigration. Moving on to the next topic, artificial intelligence and technology. Artificial intelligence isn't just used by people to try to improve their scheduling or to help people research a topic. Artificial intelligence is being used by militaries around the world to control societies. I believe that technology, greed, and intolerance of different cultures forms the basis for many of the problems in America and around the world today. Let's first take a look at technology. Many people think that technology would make people's lives easier. But when everyone has access to the same technology, what is the effect then? When people are competing with the same tools, technology no longer provides relative advantages. It instead changes how people live and begins to resemble an entirely new ecosystem of living that can be controlled and constrained. At that point, does technology become something that separates people from one another? Does it remove human interaction and reflection? Does it increase materialism and the speed at which people live, and does it end up making society more fragile? It shouldn't surprise you that governments around the world use technology as a form of control. Take a look at China, for example. Take a look at the UK and their digital ID scheme.
There are many more examples. Artificial intelligence is the next iteration of control over society. Almost everyone uses a smartphone or computer. Society has become over-reliant on technology. Artificial. Intelligence is able to determine people's lifestyle and psychological pattern and estimate what people want. Some examples.

situation where what electronic and electromagnetic infrastructure people thought was harmless is turned into a weapon against you. So many people are scientifically illiterate, and in my opinion, they would be wise not to let that illiteracy turn into ignorance. One quick example are radiation weapons. In my opinion, wireless infrastructure has a striking resemblance to radiation weapons. Not too long ago, I remember watching a video that showed how scientists, using an MRI machine, were able to determine what image someone was thinking of. Perhaps almost everything that occurs in the physical world can have a physical explanation. And what physicists are doing today is trying to find the limits of the physical world. I believe that the pursuit of science without acknowledging God is very dangerous. Unrestrained technology and science is leverage and power without conscience and without respect for the fragility of humankind. So many people talk about the future but fail to look at the past. So many people say they want more and better but fail to recognize what already exists. So many people compare their lives to the lives of other people and feel the emotion of jealousy or defeat. I believe that unrestrained desires are not good for society. Governments are very actively involved in physics research, and that research is one of the things that governments seem to be increasingly guarding more closely. I'd like to explain some of my ideas and some of what I have learned. I believe that many governments in the world are fighting for control over people and their thoughts. I remember walking in Boston many years ago, and there was a woman who was handing out flyers that said, 5G is human experimentation. I looked at it, didn't think much of it, and put it in the trash can, probably like many of you would have. I know many people who were diagnosed with brain cancer at around the same time that millimeter wave networks were starting. The brain is an amazing part of God's creation. Unfortunately, many people don't realize that. There are groups of people who believe in something called transhumanism, or simply put, a movement where humans try to fundamentally and genetically change God's creation and build artificial humans. According to Wikipedia, eugenicist Julian Huxley was the brother of Aldous Huxley, who authored the book Brave New World. As far as I understand, Julian Huxley believed that man needs to achieve utmost perfection. In my opinion, he didn't have the humility to realize that the only one perfect is God. No one's life is absolutely perfect. He called man feeble. In short, I believe that he wanted to play God. Before continuing, I'd like to explain what I believe is a link between technology and research and abortion. Where I live, in Massachusetts, I'm in the minority for opposing abortion. In my view, abortion is not simply about women's rights or equality. It is often used as a form of eugenics and selective breeding. If people really knew about the research that uses aborted fetuses, research that is used to control and manipulate nature, human nature, I believe that more people would also oppose abortion. Something that I read recently is that some municipal health departments in the United States are now promoting access to reproductive health, as it's called. In my understanding, stem cells from fetuses, like fetal neural stem cells, are harvested from the brains of aborted fetuses for research. And I believe that kind of research is being used against people today. Today, some companies are making technologies called brain-computer interfaces. Many of these brain-computer interfaces are now wireless. Such technologies are portrayed as helping the disabled, but everyone should know that there is a dual use of such technologies. It is easy to be deluded nowadays. As I recall reading, some companies want to put more satellites in space. Some companies talk about putting chips inside people's heads. According to a scientific article titled Chapter 10, Human Mind Has Microwave Electromagnetic Nature and Can Be Recorded and Processed, published in 2020 in the journal Progress in Brain Research and authored by Andre S. Broykovetsky and others, the brain has an innate electromagnetic nature. Recently, China sent a hospital surgical ship to Brazil. Pete Hegseth has said that he wants to unleash American experimentation in artificial intelligence. I believe that China and the USA used stem cells from abortions for neurological research.
I believe that China and the USA are in the middle of a race to develop

0: develop neurotechnology using stem cells for human experimentation. And I also believe that there is a massive cover-up of human radiation experimentation in the USA and China. Who does all of this unethical research serve? It does not serve the people. People can start to see that governments look at life as a commodity. Governments are looking for military advantages using people's DNA. Governments are looking for people who are electromagnetically hypersensitive. Last week, Trump said that aliens exist. When he said that, I don't think he was referring to immigrants, and I don't think he was referring to Martians or little green men in shiny floating disks. I believe what Trump was referring to when he said that aliens exist is bioengineered humans created mostly by China and by the United States that can interact with wireless radiation, the same exact kind used by wireless communications infrastructure. I believe that Trump knows that many of these so-called aliens from China have been sent to the United States disguised as refugees and students to cause chaos and destroy the USA. I believe that this is one of the reasons why Trump wants to remove so many illegal immigrants. I believe that there is a global conspiracy to weaken and destroy the United States. I believe that there is a global conspiracy to destroy freedom, not just in the United States, but everywhere on the planet. There is a quote from a well-known Chinese-American movie star whose relative was a spy. According to the New York Times, he said the following, "I'm not sure if it's good to have freedom or not. I'm gradually beginning to feel that Chinese need to be controlled." End of quote. The USA and China are using artificial intelligence and radiation from wireless infrastructure to take away your freedom and control your thoughts. This is not a joke. I believe that people in China lack basic freedoms, and I believe that, unfortunately, many people in the United States government want to have authoritarian control over Americans, similar to how China has complete control over Chinese people. I believe that some people in the United States government feel that the United States cannot compete with the world in the existing structures of a free society in America. And I believe that the United States government and other governments are infringing upon the rights of Americans in an effort to save big government and corporations, and not in the best interests of the American people. According to Wikipedia, Andrew Marshall was head of the Net Assessment Office at the Pentagon. The Net Assessment Office was, and apparently is, still responsible for strategic planning in the military. And in a country where political cycles are only 4 years long, what kind of long-term strategy is most viable? In my opinion, it's not policy, because policy can change every 4 years and eventually nothing gets done. What strategy then could be used by administration after administration? Wouldn't that be technology? So, the Office of Net Assessment at the Pentagon developed technology, and an utterly evil technology, even more evil than nuclear weapons. In fact, according to Wikipedia, in an interview in 2012, a general in the Chinese military said that Marshall was one of the most important figures in changing Chinese defense thinking in the 1990s and 2000s. And if you ask me, when the Chinese military starts to admire an American military official, then you know something is very wrong in America. Whether you see it or not, the government is starting to control more and more daily life in America. The foundations of freedom in America are eroding. You are being subliminally influenced. I believe that the United States is in a very bad situation. And I believe that many people know what is happening, but they feel too threatened by the government to speak up. According to Wikipedia, the electromagnetic theory of consciousness states that consciousness can be explained by the brain's interaction with electromagnetic fields. Electromagnetic fields are quantum fields, and I believe that quantum research in quantum computing is related to quantum research in consciousness. You may have noticed changes and fluctuations in wireless phone service in the past year or so. Last year, Trump made an executive order to take control of the FCC. The FCC is the government organization in charge of regulating wireless infrastructure. Not too long after that, he made another executive order that some news articles said basically turned NASA into a spy agency. Also, you may have read an article on NPR from October 17th of last year that said that an amateur radio astronomy group found that a satellite constellation system used by the military was found to be broadcasting 2.4 gigahertz frequencies toward Earth. The article went on to say that satellite transmission was highly unusual and against FCC regulations. 2.4 gigahertz is a frequency that wireless internet routers use, so I believe broadcasting 2.4 gigahertz towards the Earth would cause interference with those frequencies. The article said that the National Reconnaissance Office declined to comment. I believe that 2.4 gigahertz frequencies may be used to cause sensitization to radiation, and I believe that one of the reasons that many schools have high-powered wireless internet routers and systems is to cause children to become sensitive to certain kinds of radiation. Also, last year, the Republican legislation, which Trump referred to as the Big Beautiful Bill, had provisions to remove 2.4 gigahertz from the wireless internet spectrum. I believe that this would allow for that spectrum to be used in mobile wireless infrastructure. You should consider that all of these events are not independently occurring, but rather that they are part of a larger orchestrated plan for the government to further control electromagnetic spectrum and bypass existing laws. In my opinion, there are more and more gun rights restrictions being enacted. This is not a coincidence. America is turning into a dystopian authoritarian state, and you must stay aware of what is happening. Imagine for a moment the applications, many of which are evil and nefarious, of electromagnetic hypersensitivity. What would stop governments from isolating particular parts of the genome that cause electromagnetic hypersensitivity? What, then, would stop governments from using that to change the DNA of people to make them more sensitive to radiation? What would stop governments from causing people pain via electromagnetic hypersensitivity? Wouldn't that be an extremely dangerous form of control, and one that would be extremely easy to implement, given that there are so many electromagnetic transmitters? According to AFP, Russia has announced that it will begin to personalize mRNA vaccines. I believe that different countries often act in unison, and companies and corporations and international trade often act as a bridge between different countries to spread technology and infrastructure and tools of control over society. According to 311institute.com, DARPA, a United States military research agency, is working on a human telepathy project for people to transmit images into other people's brains. They claim that this would be used on the battlefield, but what if it was used on the general population? What if the government found a way to influence your thoughts or mental imagery or dreams using wireless infrastructure? And what if they did it subliminally in your dreams so you wouldn't think twice about your own thoughts? If you are experiencing dreams that are out of the ordinary, I encourage you to make a log about what your dreams were and find out if other people had similar dreams. Again, I refer you to read about the electromagnetic theory of consciousness, as I believe that electromagnetism, specifically certain kinds of fractal patterns of electromagnetic radiation, can influence the brain in certain stages of consciousness, particularly when asleep. Many people may recall seeing something online that was very similar to or exactly what they were thinking. This is not some algorithm guessing what you were thinking. This was the government testing to see if it was able to find your pattern using radiation. There are many videos online of various talent shows on television where people were told what they were thinking. People are made to think that it was some kind of trick or some kind of staged setup. It is not science fiction. It is real technology. Some people may scoff in disbelief about the idea of mind reading and go about their day, but such ignorance does not. Change what illegal experimentation has occurred, and it does not change the lives of the people that were affected by illegal human experimentation. When I saw that video of scientists being able to figure out what someone was thinking, I was highly skeptical, but now I know that it is real. Some of you may have heard of recent attacks on the power grid, one recently in Maine and another in Nevada. I don't believe that this is happening because people think they're being overcharged for electricity. It would be a terrible day for the world when the two most powerful governments on the planet collude and scheme together to control everyone's thoughts. Don't blink. It's already happening. This is what the artificial intelligence chip race that Trump mentioned is about. The artificial intelligence chip race is a competition between the USA and China to develop the infrastructure necessary to process all of the signals in wireless infrastructure that are not only from man-made electronic devices, but which other signals are also biologically based. And I believe that this is one of the reasons why some companies want to build data centers in space, because of a shortage of spectrum capacity for transmitting the raw signals. And they want to process and analyze the signals in space to save network capacity. I refer you to many news articles that describe the aversion of and the banning of the use of low Earth orbit satellite constellations by several countries. This isn't because those countries don't want their populations to be able to access the internet. That's all I have time for today. Thanks for listening to Let There Be Light with Joseph Bonanno. My name is Joseph Bonanno, and I live in Arlington, Massachusetts. I'd like to end today's show with an Our Father prayer. Our Father who art in heaven, hallowed be thy name. Thy kingdom come, thy will be done, on earth as it is in heaven. 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Amen. 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Hello and welcome to my show, Let There Be Light. I'm Joseph Bonanno, and I live at 20 Foster Street in Arlington, Massachusetts. This show airs on Thursdays on 9955 WRMI at 9 p.m. Eastern Standard Time. I have never worked for any government. The opinions in this show are my own, and I speak only for myself. I assume no responsibility or liability for any errors or omissions in the content of this show. The content of this show is based upon my subjective opinions. I am not a professional of any kind. I plan to make a website at the domain uselight.net. I believe that light, literally, those little photons that travel at the universal speed limit and illuminate the world around you, I believe that light will be the future of wireless communications infrastructure in ground-based networks on Earth and in space-based satellite networks. Perhaps there will be room for kilohertz and low megahertz frequencies, but I believe that light will replace the existing wireless infrastructure that uses high frequencies. And I believe that light-based wireless communications would be even faster than today's wireless infrastructure. Sometimes the show can get a bit technical. First, I'll talk about immigration, and after that, I'll talk about technology. America has a problem. America actually has many problems. I think that many of you might be aware of what I'm talking about. But even if you don't know what I mean, let me talk about the serious and long-term problems that America has failed to ever solve. And the worrying truth is that so many people are living lifestyles of distraction where they have routines that keeps them preoccupied and busy and that limits the time that they have to think about life's big questions. I hope that people figure out that everyone should participate more in civic life. So many people mistakenly assume that the world is already taken care of and that their thoughts and opinions can't change the world. You should know that your thoughts matter, your opinions and your questions matter. A long time ago, immigrants came to America to seek shelter from persecution, and in some cases, immigrants came to America due to their economic circumstances. Slaves were brought to America from Africa against their will and in chains to work the fields. America has a diverse history, to say the least. Today, America says it fights for freedom across the world, but what is it really fighting for? Like most all countries that fight, it's fighting for the economy. In America, the economy always seems to be the primary concern of each politician. In my opinion, this constantly unresolved concern about the economy seems sort of like a hamster wheel where the government doesn't plan for the future, but sometimes, maybe, it tries to do just enough to prevent economic collapse or catastrophe. In my opinion, this is not an economically sustainable way of governance. And before you think, oh, gee, another person talking about sustainability, don't forget that sustainable things last, they endure. It's not just a hot word used for the environment. The economy and access to natural resources are always at the forefront of leaders' minds. I believe that this type of behavior is the origin of conflict, that is, conflicts to control access to limited resources. Such natural resource control is attempted and conducted not only by the USA, but by China and other large countries. Such big countries, of course, have many mouths to feed, so to speak. In my opinion, the most well-known example of resource control by the USA is with oil in the Middle East, and more recently in South America. With China, it's rare earths in Africa, South America, and Southeast Asia. And in my opinion, global geopolitical conflicts essentially can be reduced to scarcity of resources. That might make some people ask the next question. If most conflicts are caused by scarcity of resources, why isn't there more effort to develop more sustainable ways of living? For example, why aren't there more investments in agriculture instead of data centers so that the USA could reduce reliance on food imports? Why aren't there more investments in renewable energies like hydrogen, nuclear, and solar instead of oil? Why? Use battery technologies based on lithium, which is a finite rare earth resource. Maybe nowadays,
1: keeping the dream alive. 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
3: Hello once again to the Plain Old Doug Show. I am your host, Doug Feldman, on WBCQ, the planet in Monticello, Maine, the United States of America. And I'm going to be playing that last side of I Can Hear It Now with Edward Armaro. As far as I know, he did three albums for CBS, and this was his second, actually. And we will continue on now from, I think we left off at 1939, was it? Maybe 40? I'm not sure now, but we're going to finish off with it and enjoy.
4: 1948 was the winter of European recovery. It was the winter of the big snow in New York, 55 inches in all, of the Kinsey Report and the Schmoo and the New Look and the $39 billion budget. And it was the last year of Jan Masaryk.
5: We older ones have no reason indeed to be proud of the heritage we are leaving behind for the youth of the world. We will be proud of the victory, which again, of course, will be brought into being by the very youth of all the United Nations.
4: The United States, which always had a warm spot in its heart for both Czechoslovakia and Masaryk, felt the double-barreled charge that both were dead on almost the same day. The tragedy of Jan Masaryk was the tragedy of our time, and of every other nation that tried to compromise with a Russia that was as incapable of compromise as it was of true democracy.
5: We were willing to die for an ideal, and we would die for it again. But we prefer living for it, working for it, safeguarding it.
4: Masaryk spoke those words just a short time before his death on the flagged courtyard beneath his window in Prague. It is impossible now to know whether it was suicide or murder, just as we shall never know for sure how the peace dies if we lose it. The Russians took Czechoslovakia from the inside. It looked like a cheap victory, but it welded the West into a determination to resist, and on April 3rd, we were officially committed to the Marshall Plan. Republican Senator Arthur Vandenberg helped convince Congress and most Americans that $46 per capita was a good buy for a healthy Europe. When Italy went to the polls in April, American aid, the intervention of the church, may have been decisive. But the ghost of Masaryk and his martyred nation cast ballots.
6: This is Howard K. Smith in Rome. The final and official results of the Italian election are now in. De Gasperi's Christian Democratic Party has polled 48.7% of the popular vote. And this, together with votes polled by splinter parties, give De Gasperi's party control of the Chamber of Deputies. The communists got 31% of the total popular vote.
4: And there were sounds from the Holy Land. The British flag came down over Palestine, and a war began. Amidst the rumblings of battle, the ceremonial ram's horn, the shofar, was heard. and after 2,000 years, Israel was reborn. You are listening to the hymn Hatikva, as it was broadcast from Tel Aviv just a few moments after the proclamation of Israel's independence.
7: Ukiratem Dror Baharet Lechol Yosheveha.
4: In English, proclaim liberty throughout the land and to all the inhabitants thereof. Those identical words from the Old Testament appear on the Liberty Bell in Independence Hall, Philadelphia.
8: And today in Washington, large crowds and many fireworks are expected as Jimmy Petrillo goes before the House Labor Committee.
4: Outside of Hughes and Lilienthal, the witness facing the barrage of Klieg lights, cameras, and microphones who did best by himself was James Caesar Petrillo. Some people called Petrillo the benefactor of every man that ever blew a horn.
9: I have dictated my life to the musicians of this country, and I shall continue to do so, and I shall serve them honestly and faithfully so long as they elect me their president on a democratic ballot.
4: But there were other opinions.
10: Well, if that's true, tell me this. Why have you earned the reputation of being a czar dictator?
9: Well, that's not a long story. I talked to the National Association of Broadcasters. We're through 2 years ago. Every time I see him. Oh, Jimmy. You're the squarest guy we ever did business with. You know why we like you?
10: He said that yesterday.
9: Yeah, we're open and above board, Jimmy. You know, you tell us the truth. And you're no thief. You don't ask for any money. You're just a swell guy. Fine, let's have a drink. We have a drink. But don't tell the papers that we did today. No, I won't say anything. Boom, headlines tomorrow morning. Who told the papers? Nobody knows.
4: Mr. Petrillo, no modest man, seemed to be having the time of his life.
9: I think I'm doing pretty good up to now, anyway. Everybody wants to get in the act.
4: The Cold War had much of the tragedy and all of the logistics of a fighting war. It had its theaters of operations, its fifth columns, its propaganda teams, its D-Days, and it had its sieges.
11: Roger, 09, your latest Tempelhof weather is unlimited. Power broken, 7 miles. Wind northwest at 6. Femur setting is 3001. Landing is 270.
4: The siege of Berlin began on June 26, 1948, and lasted 328 days.
11: 09, now perform your final cockpit check, get on and lock, check and set your gyro, over.
4: The command decisions were made in Moscow and Washington, but the objective was Berlin, now divided into eastern and western sectors. When the Big Four failed to settle the dispute of Berlin, the Russians, believing the Allied position there to be vulnerable, both militarily and economically, clamped a railroad and highway blockade upon its 2 million inhabitants. For a few hours, our position was untenable. For a day, it was impossible. Then, for 328 days, it was a miracle of air power. American and British forces, operating from bases in Frankfurt and Hamburg, lifted supplies for 2 million Germans to an island deep within the Soviet zone. A city the size of Philadelphia was supplied for a year, completely by air. Cargo planes, usually C-54s, touched down at Tempelhof Aerodrome every 3 minutes. A quarter of a million missions in every conceivable kind of weather. Payloads of 18,000 pounds of coal, wheat, milk, and drugs.
12: Roger, do not acknowledge any further instructions. Steer right now to a heading of one. Correction, steer right now to a heading of two.
4: In all, 5 billion pounds of supplies were flown in by Operation Vittles to keep democracy from perishing in a city that had watched it die twice in one generation. There were youngsters, some of them had been shooting marbles at the time of Munich, who flew as many as 400 missions in this battle which may yet prove to be the payoff in the Cold War. And there were other chinks in the Iron Curtain.
13: Absurdni napadi na naš narodni front i na komunističku partiju Jugoslavije.
4: That is the voice of Marshal Tito of Yugoslavia, an old communist, Moscow-trained, but the only head of a satellite state to fight fascism in his own valleys and mountains. And in this speech, he denies that a communist must accept domination from the Kremlin.
13: koji je stvoren u procesu revolucionarne borbe sa revolucionarnim parolama, a ne samo na parolama borbe protiv okupatora.
4: And along Manhattan's east side, ground was being broken for the future home of the United Nations. Now, seven nations richer than at San Francisco and 27 vetoes poorer. The United Nations became a marketplace of debate and insult, where the language of diplomacy was devalued almost as fast as the world's currency. Listen to Andrei Vyshinsky telling the United Nations that the U.S. was warmongering.
14: Как Франция, Бельгия и так далее, не ограничивается уже одной клеветой и бранью. 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
4: And one day, the woman who had been the first lady of the land and who would become the first lady of the world lent her stature to the devaluation process. Delegate Eleanor Roosevelt, as she spanked the Russians for saying that American women were kitchen slaves.
15: The Soviet delegate at Paris said that the Soviet women, desiring to accompany their foreign husbands abroad, must be kept at home for their own good, which doesn't seem exactly to go with some of the other arguments. He charged that in other countries, they would be subject to poor living conditions and exploitation as kitchen slaves. That is, their husbands might expect them to do some housework. My recollection is that he said they would be obliged to wash the dishes. We might ask, by the way, who does the housework in the Soviet Union? Is it always done by the men, or are all the services done by some communal arrangement?
4: On the map of China, the communists were spreading like a red stain down toward the Yangtze. It became increasingly clear that the incompetent, corrupt government of Chiang Kai-shek, which had enjoyed our support, was not supported by the Chinese people. Our policy was to wait until the dust settled. When that would be, and what would then be revealed, no man could say. And there were more hearings in Washington and more witnesses. The Hollywood Ten, William Remington, Elizabeth Bentley, and the fantastic case of Whitaker Chambers and Alger Hiss.
16: My full name is J. David Whitaker Chambers. I'm a senior editor.
17: My name is Alger Hiss. I am here at my own request to deny unqualifiedly various statements about me which were made before this committee by one Whitaker Chambers day before yesterday.
4: Whitaker Chambers, a high-salaried, successful editor, accused Alger Hiss, a highly competent State Department official, of being both a communist and a conspirator against the government. No case before any committee or court ever had two more conflicting witnesses.
16: As a member of the Communist Party from 1924 until 1937 or 1938.
4: That was Chambers. Now, Hiss.
17: I am not and never have been a member of the Communist Party.
18: You were very fond of Mr. Hiss?
16: Indeed, I was. Perhaps my closest friend. Certainly the closest friend I ever had in the Communist Party.
17: To the best of my knowledge, I never heard of Whitaker Chambers until in 1947, when two representatives of the Federal Bureau of Investigation asked me if I knew him and various other people. I said I did not know Chambers. So far as I am aware, I have never laid eyes on him, and I should like to have the opportunity to do so.
4: Finally, the two men faced each other before the committee.
19: Mr. Hiss, would you kindly stand up, please? Mr. Chambers, would you stand up? Mr. Hiss, have you ever seen this individual who is standing?
20: I have.
19: Do you know him?
20: I identify him, Mr.
19: Hiss. As who?
20: As George Crosby.
16: We were close friends, but we are caught in a tragedy of history.
17: Except, as I have indicated, the statements about me made by Mr. Chambers are complete fabrications. I think my record in the government service speaks for itself.
4: Chambers accused Hiss of stealing vital state secrets for the Communist Party, cited a Model A Ford and a rent-free apartment as symbols of their association. Hiss denied the charges categorically, called Chambers a deadbeat who just never paid for the car or his rent. A startled, shocked public could be sure of but one thing. One of these two men was the most convincing, calculating, and cool liar in the history of Washington hearings. The big story of 1948 was the presidential election, but it had a prologue which for almost a year kept plans for both political conventions in a state of arrested development.
0: General, have you seen these buttons, draft Eisenhower movements?
21: I saw one once, but the boy ran.
0: Do you think this was...
4: General Dwight D. Eisenhower, whose word had been law to the most awesome collection of admirals and generals ever assembled under one emblem, found it almost impossible to convince a mere handful of American reporters that when he said no, he meant no.
0: General, if one of the nominating conventions should put your name up for the presidency, would you accept?
21: Last January, I wrote a letter, which I assume most of you here have read. In it, I expressed myself completely and positively on this subject. Nothing since the writing of that letter has occurred to change my mind with respect to that subject.
22: Convention will come to order. Will the delegates please be seated?
4: This time, there were three political conventions. All were hot, noisy, crowded, smoky, delegates, and filled with the kind of oratory heard only in convention halls.
22: My fellow Americans, we are back in Philadelphia to name the next president of the United States.
4: Clare Booth Luce was one of the spearheads of the throng of radiantly enthusiastic Republicans who came to Philadelphia.
23: Then there is the center, or the Pendergrass wing of the Democratic Party. That's run by the Wampum and the Boodle Boys, the same big city bosses who gave us Mr. Truman in one of their more pixelated moments.
4: Then the long orations and the nominations.
24: My senior colleague in the Senate, the Honorable Robert A. Taft of Ohio. The man America needs and wants, Harold E. Stanton.
25: America's next president, Thomas E. Dewey.
26: I nominate Douglas MacArthur, a recognized statesman, the Honorable Senator Arthur E. Vandenberg.
4: Taft, Stassen, and Dewey went into the final heat in a bitter professional race for the nomination. And when the shouting was done, Thomas E. Dewey stood in the victor's circle for the second time in 4 years.
27: In all humility, I accept the nomination. I am happy to be able to say to you that I come to you unfettered by a single obligation or promise to any living person.
4: The Democratic Convention was a dull, moody, defeated affair, save for the few moments when tired old Alvin Barkley was able to lift the delegates out of their lethargy.
28: What is a bureaucrat? A bureaucrat is a Democrat who holds an office that some Republican wants.
4: The civil rights issue split the Democratic Party wide open, and Handy Ellis of Alabama led the walkout.
28: The South is no longer going to be the whipping boy of the Democratic Party. And you know that without the votes of the South, you cannot elect the President of the United States.
27: And therefore, they join with us, and we bid you goodbye.
4: Harry Truman waited in an alley outside the convention hall for 3 long hours, until 3 a.m., when it was finally possible to tell him that he was the party's choice.
29: Senator Barkley and I will win this election and make these Republicans like it. Don't you forget that.
4: But there was one more convention to come.
22: Everyone wants Wallace, friendly Henry Wallace, friendly Henry Wallace in the White House.
4: The Wallace Convention, or the Progressive Party Convention, was a paradox of crew-cut youngsters in T-shirts on the convention floor and seasoned left-wing organizers in the committee rooms. The young ones paraded and sang. And the committees, laid down the political planks for a naive Henry Wallace to walk.
1: I am committed to stopping the creation of fear, to using all my powers to prevent the fear makers from clogging the minds of the people with the red issue. Millions know, and millions more must see, that it is not the Kremlin, not the communists who have sent milk to 24 cents a quart and meat to $1.30 a pound, that it is the red issue and not the Reds who did this to us.
4: And when Glenn Taylor was nominated as vice president, he brought his wife and three children with him and sang his acceptance.

0: you on the village green. Come to me ere my dream of love is gone.
1: The presidential sweepstakes began soon after Labor Day as the campaign trains carried the candidates out across the vast continent, just as they had every 4 years since Lincoln's time. But to the experts, it was all just a formality. The splinters of the Wallace left and the Dixiecrat right had left the Democratic center so weakened that bookmakers were giving 15-1 odds on Dewey. The people's pulse had been taken, charted, predicted, and cataloged, and they were told exactly whom they would elect and by what majority. But it couldn't hurt to watch the campaign anyhow.
2: I'm Harry S. Truman. I work for the government, and I'm trying to keep my job. We're out to win this election, and we're going to do that on the second day of November.
3: We're going to have a spring house cleaning in January. We're going to have the biggest untangling, unsnarling, weeding, and pruning operation in our history.
4: He opened his mouth, and he closed his eyes. And he swallowed the terrible record of that good-for-nothing 80th Congress.
5: Your next administration is going to go forward to make more adequate provisions against the hazards of old age and unemployment.
2: He said in this campaign that he's for a minimum wage. And I think the smaller the minimum, the better it suits him.
5: These misnamed Democrats who pretend to be labor's friends ask for power to put labor in chains. And that's the reason they ought to be thrown out of office.
4: When the Republican candidate finished telling you here in Pittsburgh how labor had suffered under my administration, he told you who had come to the rescue of labor. Now, how do you suppose they did it? They did it with the Taft-Hartley law. That's how they came to the rescue of labor.
6: As never before, we need a rudder to our ship of state, and we need a firm hand at the tiller.
5: And they have now, I am sorry to say, reached a new low of mudslinging. That is the kind of campaign I have refused to wage, and I never will.
2: Well, if it's mudslinging, to go out to the people of the United States, at every corner of the United States, in nearly every state in the Union, and tell them what the facts of life are, then I'm a mudslinger.
1: On November 1st, the trains and the candidates were silent. The race was over. Now the people would decide. H.V. Kaltenborn, the Dean of Commentators, was not alone in believing that the Republicans couldn't lose. But Harry was listening to H.V., and this was his version of that unforgettable night.
2: I had my sandwich and glass of buttermilk and went to bed at 6:30. And along about 12 o'clock, I happened to wake up for some reason, and the radio was turned on, and Mr. Kaltenborn was saying, "Well, the president is a million votes ahead in the popular vote. We have yet to get." And we are very sure that when the country vote comes in, Mr. Truman will be defeated by another million votes. And I went back to bed and went to sleep. Around about 10 o'clock, I got a telegram which said that the election was over, and that I should be congratulated on the fact that I had won the election. Apparently it was too bad, but it happened.
1: The victory was his. Almost alone, he had won the most responsible position in the world. The manner of his victory restored to many of us, Democrats and Republicans alike, a sense of the importance of the individual. We were not predictable. The people were still sovereign. We were more than dots on a pollster's graph. As a nation, we had come into our full inheritance. We were a nation beset by domestic discord. The world viewed us with a mixture of admiration and fear. We did not know where we were going, but more than ever before, we knew that our destination was to be decisive, For this nation, it must be greatness or failure. And the time for greatness was now.
7: Well, right, that brings us to the end of the three albums. And as always, I'm going to go into the 1940s music

Hey there, Mikey here. I'm just an average man with an average plan. I've got my dog, my job, and my home. I don't have a degree and I'm not ordained, but I need to be plain about where I stand. I have victory in Jesus. I have victory in Him alone and not in any works of my own. I find it odd that some see it differently, that somehow you can live in the mire of the pig pen and be a sheep and not a pig. How is that? Is God capable of saving you but not calling you out of sin? Is He able to sanctify you? Or is He not? Does God not have the ability to keep His own as the Scripture says? Welcome to another North Paulding Reformers Ministry broadcast. We are coming to you via our Facebook page and WBCQ 7490 kilohertz shortwave. We hit the shortwave broadcast airwaves at 9:30 p.m. Eastern Time, which is about 1:30 Greenwich Mean Time. Whether you're listening right here in Dallas, Georgia, North Paulding County, the home of the Wolfpack, go Wolfpack in Paulding, we love our sports. Or if you are tuning in from as far out as Asia, we are glad you're here. Now let's go right into our prayer segment. Dear God, I pray that You will bless this message. I pray it goes to the ears and minds and hearts of those who need to hear the truth of the Scripture, and not just noise or an opinion alone. I pray You will bless our youth in this country, in this county, in this state, in the entire world. I pray for a blessing over every ear that hears this broadcast. I pray for revival, real revival, which only starts when the Scripture is heard and believed. I pray this all in Your holy name, Jesus. Amen. You know, there's a famous illustration by a preacher named Paul Washer that really puts this in perspective. He says to imagine if he shows up late to a meeting and told everyone, "I'm so sorry, but I was out on the highway changing a flat tire and I stepped out into the lane and a 10-ton logging truck going 120 miles per hour hit me head on." Now, if he said that while standing there looking perfectly fine, you would call him a liar. You'd say there is no way you can have an encounter with something that big and not be changed. And Paul Washer's point is exactly the same one I want to make to you tonight. Is God smaller than a logging truck? If we claim to have had an encounter with the Almighty God, the creator of the universe, and we're still living in the same old mire, doing the same old things, then what God did we meet? Because it wasn't the God of the Bible. As Charles Spurgeon used to say, if the grace of God does not make a man better than his neighbors, it is a small thing to call grace at all. Real grace isn't just a badge you wear or a membership card in your wallet. It's a power that transforms you from the inside out. It's not just about making a decision. It's about God changing your mind and ultimately your nature. The NASB tells us exactly what that transformation looks like in 2 Corinthians 5:17. Therefore, if anyone is in Christ, he is a new creature. The old thing passed away. Behold, new things have come. Notice the finality in that verse. It doesn't say the old things are on a break or hidden under the rug. It says they had passed away. When we talk about victory in Jesus, we aren't talking about a tie score with sin. We're talking about a new life. Look at Ezekiel 36, 26 through 27 in the NASB. This is God's promise of what actually happens in that collision with His grace. Moreover, I will give you a new heart and put a new spirit within you, and I will remove the heart of stone from your flesh and give you a heart of flesh. I will put my spirit within you and cause you to walk in my statutes, and you will be careful to observe my ordinances.
God doesn't just patch up the old heart. He performs a transplant. He takes that cold, dead stone that loved the pig pen and replaces it with a heart that beats for him. He says he will cause you to walk in his ways. That's victory. It's his power, not yours. This is why Bodhi Bachman is so right when he says, if you can't say no to your sin, you aren't a struggler, you're a slave. That's a hard word, but it's true. It's a true word. If you are still a slave to the mud, you haven't been set free by the chain breaker. The Bible says in 1 John 3:9, no one who is born of God practices sin because his seed abides in him, and he cannot sin because he is born of God. Now, I'm just an average man, and I'm the first to tell you I am not perfect. I still trip. I still stumble. But there is a massive difference between a sheep that trips into a ditch and a pig that goes looking for one. When you've been hit by the weight of God's grace, you can't just keep standing in the same lane where you used to live. You've been moved. You've been changed. And that, my friends, is where the victory starts. I also want to spend some real time talking to you about the difference between where you are and what you are. Because the world wants to convince you that you are just a product of your surroundings. But the gospel tells us something completely different. There's an old bedrock truth from the Puritan Thomas Watson that I think every believer needs to tattoo on their heart. A sheep may fall into the ditch, but it is only the swine that loves to wallow in it. Now think about the mechanics of that for a second. If a sheep stumbles into a muddy trench on a rainy night in the American Midwest, it doesn't just lay down and go to sleep. It starts bleeding. It starts kicking. It's miserable because the mud is alien to its skin. It's a mess, but it's an unhappy mess. But you take a pig in that same ditch, and he's found his version of heaven. The difference isn't the mud. It's the nature of the animal. If you've been born again, your mud-loving nature was buried with Christ, and you've been given a nature that seeks the high ground. This isn't just a metaphor. It's a life and death struggle. John Owen, one of the greatest thinkers on the Christian life, famously warned us that we must be killing sin or it will be killing you. He knew that even when a new nature, those old impulses try to crawl back. More recently than this, Carl Clausen has picked up that same mantle, talking about killing sin as a daily tactical war. It's like being a soldier behind enemy lines. If you're a believer, you are a stranger to the mire, even when you're standing right in the middle of it. As John Bunyan, the man who wrote Pilgrim's Progress, once said, a Christian might stay in a sin for a season, but his heart is

where you live. Down here in the American South, we understand the law of the harvest. You can take a briar patch and water it, prune it, and give it the best soil in Georgia. But you know what? You're never going to walk out there and pick a bucket of peaches. Why? Because it's a briar patch. All it is thorns and thistles. That's its nature to produce thorns. And for my friends listening as far out as Asia, you know that a fountain cannot send out both fresh water and bitter water from the same opening. In the East, there is a deep respect for the source of a thing. If the source is corrupted, the stream is corrupted. You can't spray perfume on a stagnant pond and call it a spring. God doesn't just clean up our actions. He goes to the source. He changes the tree so the fruit actually has a chance to be good. Jesus laid this out with absolute authority in the NASB in Matthew 7:16-18. You will know them by their fruits. Grapes are not gathered from thorn bushes, nor figs from thistles, are they? So every good tree bears good fruit, but the bad tree bears bad fruit. A good tree cannot produce bad fruit, nor can a bad tree produce good fruit. Notice the weight of that word. Cannot. It is a spiritual law, so solid as the law of gravity. If the life of Christ is truly flowing through you, it is impossible for your life to be a consistent, happy factory of thorns and thistles. A good tree might have a bad season, or a branch might get diseased, but the determining factor of its life is the fruit that matches its DNA. If you claim to be a Jesus tree, but also anyone ever picks off your branches is the world's bitterness, you are fooling yourself. You look at the prodigal son in Luke 15:17. This young man had hit rock bottom. He was sitting in a literal pig pen in a far country, probably smelling worse than the animals he was feeding. He was at the lowest point a human being can reach. But the Bible says when he came to his senses, something happened. He didn't just realize he was hungry. He realized he was a son. He looked at his environment, the husk, the mud, the swine, and he realized it didn't match his identity. He said, "How many of my father's hired men have more than enough bread? But I am dying here with hunger." That is the moment of victory. It's the moment you realize that the mud doesn't fit you anymore. If you are a child of God, you can't stay in the mire because you no longer have the stomach for it. You were made for the Father's table, not the swine's trough. That hunger for home, that's the proof that you have been made new. Now, some of you might be listening tonight and thinking, "Mikey, I hear you. I know my nature has been changed, and I know I don't belong in that pig pen anymore, but I'm tired, I'm weak. How can an average man like me keep my footing in the world that's trying to pull me back into the mud every single day?" That is a fair question. If the victory depends on our own grip, we'd all be back in the mire by morning. But that's the beauty of the gospel. The reason you can't stay in the pig pen isn't just because your heart has changed. It's because the shepherd who found you isn't ever going to let you go. We don't just stumble our way into heaven by our own willpower. We are carried there. This brings us to what I call the unbreakable chain. In theology, we talk about the preservation and the perseverance of the saints. Now, those are big words, but they're just two sides of the same coin. We persevere, meaning we keep going, we keep fighting, we keep following, only because God preserves us. John Calvin put it perfectly when he said that the perseverance of the saints isn't a result of our own strength, but of the invincible power of God that supports us until the very end. Think about that word, invincible. Not strong, not helpful, but invincible. If you are a child of God, you are being held up by a power that cannot be defeated.
even by your own

0: moments or weaknesses. There is a great scrutiny in knowing who is actually in charge of your soul. John Owen, that old Puritan we mentioned earlier, had a very plain way of saying it. He who bought the sheep will not lose the sheep. And I absolutely love that phrase. It's simple and to the point. He who bought the sheep will not lose the sheep. Think about that in terms of a business deal or a contract. If a man in the Midwest goes out and spends his hard-earned money on a prize herd, he isn't going to just leave the gate open and walk away. Excuse me. He's going to guard his investment. How much more does the Lord guard those he bought with his own blood? Down here in Dallas, Georgia, we understand the value of ownership. When something belongs to you, you look after it. And for my friends listening out as far as Asia, you know that a true master is defined by the care of he takes of his household. The shepherd's mission isn't just a hopeful attempt. It is a guaranteed access. Excuse me. The Bible describes this as a chain that cannot be snapped. Look at Romans 8:29 through 30 in the NASB. For those whom he foreknew, he also predestined. These whom he predestined, he also called. And these whom he called, he also justified. And these whom he justified, he also glorified. Do you see the links in that chain? There isn't a single gap. There isn't a maybe in the middle of it. If he called you and justified you, he already sees you as glorified. It's so certain in God's eyes that he speaks of it in the past tense. From the moment he sets his love on you, the end of the story is already written. You aren't hanging onto him by a thread. He is holding onto you with an iron grip. Jesus makes this even more personal in John 6:39. This is the will of him who sent me, that of all that he has given me, I lose nothing, but I raise it up on the last day. Think about the authority in those words. Jesus says it's his job. The will of the Father is to lose nothing, not most of them, not the ones who try the hardest, but all that were given to him. If even one of his sheep ended up permanently lost back in that pig pen, then Jesus would have failed his mission. And we know that is impossible. He doubles down on this in John 10:27 and 28. My sheep hear my voice, and I know them, and they follow me, and they will never perish, and no one will snatch them out of my hand. Imagine being tucked into the palm of the Almighty God. You might slip, you might slide, you might even get a little mud on your wool, but no one, no thing can snatch you out of the hand of God. Not the devil, not the world, and not even your own failures. Finally, look at the heart of the shepherd. In Luke 15:4, he asks, and go after the one which is lost until he finds it. Notice he doesn't say he goes after it until he gets tired or until he realizes the sheep is too much trouble. He goes until he finds it. That is the victory we are talking about tonight. It's not a victory we won. It's a victory we were swept up into. The shepherd found you. He bought you. He changed your nature, and he is the one who is going to walk you all the way home. To understand this warning, we have to look back at the very first lie ever told in the Garden of Eden. The serpent didn't tell Eve to go out and be a bad person. He simply gave her a new slogan for her life. He looked at her and essentially said, yes, we can. He told her, yes, you can be like God. Yes, you can decide for yourself. What's just a modern paraphrase or independent, right and wrong. That phrase, yes, we can, is really just a modern paraphrase of the serpent's original pitch. It's catchy anthem of self-sufficiency that has echoed through our culture for years. But theologically, it is a declaration of independence from the Creator. It's an empowering thought for the world. But if you were to really look at the spirit behind that phrase, if you were to play the logic out in its ultimate conclusion, you might find that it doesn't sound like a blessing at all. It sounds like a signature from the enemy. You see, we have to realize that we aren't just fighting a war of ideas or politics. As the scripture tells us, we are wrestling against flesh and blood, but actually principalities and power in the heavenly places. This is a spiritual war, and a spiritual war, yes, we can, is a white flag of surrender to the enemy. I learned this lesson in a very real way when I was only 10 years old. At the time, I was living in Sandy Springs off Highway 400 at 1460M Raintree Drive, and I caught a recording of something truly demonic on an old audio cassette tape recorder. Now, this wasn't just some fluke. We were living on the third story of an apartment building. The voice, the presence, actually told me to take that tape recorder and put it in the window of my mom's bedroom. It even specified which one, the one closest to Highway 400, and said not to plug it into power because of something about the electricity would cause too much distortion or it would fail somehow. Up on that third floor, there wasn't anyone walking by outside that could actually be talking. There was no logical way for another human being to be out there or be the one on the recording. It was an isolated, targeted spiritual attack. And I tried everything a person could do to get rid of it. I tried recording over it with other sounds, other music, anything to drown it out. I was operating under that yes, I can mindset, thinking my own effort could fix this problem. But no matter what I did, nothing would take that recording off that tape. The tape wouldn't change. It was as if I had forgot to hit record, but I know for a fact that I did. The human effort was completely useless against that kind of darkness. But then I remembered the truth of the power in the name of Jesus. I started to sing that simple song we were taught as children. Yes, Jesus loves me. I sang it over that tape. And I'm telling you, that was the only thing that erased that demonic recording. My efforts didn't do it. My cleverness didn't do it. Only the name that is above every name had the power to clear the air. Whether you are working in the Midwest, raising a family here in Paulding County, or listening from Asia, you need to understand the enemy doesn't tremble at your self-confidence. He doesn't care about your yes, we can spirit. He only trembles at the name of the shepherd. Charles Hodges once warned that no man has a right to believe he is one of the elect of God unless he sees the evidence of it in his own heart and life. If you are trying to fight a spiritual war with a yes we can slogan, you are going to lose every time. We want the title of Christians without the transformation of the soul. But if the Holy Spirit has actually brought fire to your life, there's going to be some heat. You can't have a head-on collision with the Almighty and stay exactly the way you were. It just doesn't work. No matter how much you wish that it were, it's not going to. The Lord is very, very plain about the danger of being in the middle. In Revelation 3:15-16, it says, I know your deeds, that you are neither cold nor hot. I wish that you were cold or hot. So because you are lukewarm and neither cold or hot, I will spit you out of my mouth. To be lukewarm is to try and walk with one foot in the yes we can pride of the world and one foot in the kingdom. But that middle ground is where the enemy wins. The Bible says in 2 Timothy 2:19, nevertheless, the firm foundation of God stands, having the seal. The Lord knows those who are His and everyone whose name, the name of the Lord, is to abstain from wickedness. If you are naming the name of Christ, but you are still wallowing in the same wickedness you were years ago, you are ignoring the spiritual war you're in. We judge by fruit because the Bible commands us to. If you say you're a peach tree, but all we ever find are thorns, then your yes we can attitude isn't going to save you. Victory in Jesus isn't a slogan. It's a lifestyle of bowing to the holy name that has the power to erase the darkness. Now I want to be very clear as we draw all this to a close. We have talked about judging fruit and examining our lives, but we must do so with deep humility. Why? Because while we can look at the branches, only God can see the root. We judge the fruit today so that we can discern the health of the tree in this life. But we humbly admit that God alone knows the invisible seal of our ownership on a soul. The world is obsessed with outward appearances. We look at the bank account, the job title, or how many times a person sits in a church pew. But the Bible reminds us in 1 Samuel 16:7, for God sees not as man sees, for man looks at the outward appearance, but the Lord looks at the heart. You might be listening tonight thinking, Mikey, my life looks like a mess. I've spent too much time in the pig pen, and my fruit is withered. Listen to me. Man may look at your outward mess and count you out, but the Lord looks at the heart that is crying out for the shepherd. There are secret things that belong only to God. Our job isn't to play God. Our job is to abide in the vine. If you find yourself lacking fruit, don't try to fix the branches with your own strength. Go back to the root. Go back to the shepherd. As we wrap up this broadcast, whether you are hearing my voice in the quiet of Dallas, Georgia evening, or in hallway across the world in the middle of a busy workday in Asia, the message is the same. The world will try to sell you a yes we can religion that leaves you exhausted and lukewarm. If you will tell you that you are the master of your own fate, but that is a foundation of sin that will wash away when the spiritual storm hit. Tonight, I'm inviting you to step out of that can-do pride and into the it is finished peace of Jesus Christ. Telestali. Stop trying to record over the darkness with your own music. It won't work. The name of Jesus can clear the air. Only His grip is unbreakable. If you've been living as a professor, but not a possessor of the faith, today is the day to stop being lukewarm. Don't wait until you spat out. Turn to Shepherd who loves you, who sought you out when you were lost in the mire, and who has the power to bring real lasting fire to your soul. This is Mikey, just an average man standing on an extraordinary truth. May the Lord know you as His, and may you find your rest in the victory in Jesus alone. Until next time, keep your ears tuned in to North Paulding Reformers Ministry on WBCQ 7490 kHz, 9:30 p.m. Eastern Time, which is 1:30 GMT, or our Facebook page, North Paulding Reformers Ministry on Facebook. Thank you so much for tuning in to these messages, liking and sharing, and letting people know about this broadcast. I pray you tune in next time. Until then, God bless you.
1: If you feel like you're being led and you want to know exactly what you need to do to consider yourself saved, please repeat this prayer after me. Dear Lord, I recognize myself as a sinner, and I repent of my sin, and I come to you, Lord, as Lord, because Scripture says you are Lord and that you finished what it took for me, which is death on the cross that I could not pay, and you paid that debt for me. I pray that you will forgive me for my sins and that you will lead me anew in a new life. Make me the new creature that you want me to be. I pray this, Lord, that you will lead me and make me anew. And I pray this in your holy name, Jesus Christ. Amen. If you feel you've read that or said that for the first time, please reach out in the direct messages.
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0: This is Shortwave Listening with the Tech Prepper. I'm your host, Gastone, a.k.a. the Tech Prepper. I have a YouTube channel by the same name where I talk about off-grid radio communication and general preparedness. 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Again, that is 7490 kilohertz. For episode two, we have Ellen Wiener with us, who is the owner and operator of radio station WBCQ, located in Monticello, Maine. In fact, this episode is being transmitted on his station's 500,000-watt transmitter on figures 7490 kilohertz. And he has an interesting history of operating as an offshore radio station. And before we get into that, I just want to introduce and welcome Al. Thank you for coming on the show. How are you doing today?
1: Great. My pleasure. 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
0: I fully agree with you. In fact, that's one of the reasons why I got into radio from the amateur radio side. 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So thank you for your station, WBCQ. Looking forward to get our signal out there and our message out to the world. So thanks again.
1: Bet. You bet.
0: So we're going to kind of do this in reverse order and kind of jump around timeline-wise. But sure. While I was researching you a little bit, I came across a television program, Current Affairs. I believe it was in the later 80s. And you looked to be a very young man at that point. And you were on a vessel, and you were being interviewed. And the interviewer was throwing around the word pirate radio. And you corrected him very quickly, saying, no, no, no, we operate within the letter of the law, at least the way you see it. And you said you were an offshore radio station, and you were on a Honduras vessel operating in international waters off the coast of New York, I believe. And the station that you were running, you called it Radio New York International. So hopefully I got everything right there. Is there anything you want to share about that and share with the audience? Because it just sounds fascinating what you were able to do more than 30 years ago to have fun on the airwaves.
1: Well, it's all part of what we've been trying to do since the 1960s and 70s, when we were operating as teenagers, as high school kids, pirate radio stations in the New York City area. It's all about the same thing, Gaston, bringing free speech radio to the air. And we always wanted to bring a free-flowing radio format to the New York City area. But, of course, back then, there was no internet. It was radio and TV and your basic telephone that, you know, usually hung on the wall in the kitchen. And that was it. So if you wanted access to those media, you had to be rich, especially in the New York City area. You had to have money. And as a younger person, I realized that the people in England and in Europe were doing offshore radio since the late 1950s, 1960s, with Radio Caroline and Radio London and all the various offshore radio stations that they operated legally in international territory. to serve the people of Europe. So I said, well, why not do that here? So I got together with a merry band of people, and we bought an old fishing trawler up in Boston and spent a year or so, because I'm an engineer, I'm a radio engineer. And we spent a couple of years outfitting it with AM, FM, and shortwave transmitters to put off, 3 miles, in international territory off the coast of Long Island, New York, to serve the New York City area. Now, there were hundreds of stories involved with building that. And because, no one had any money. So we were kind of like, borrowing and stealing, not stealing, but acquiring whatever we could in equipment and studio gear and antennas and whatever. Boy, I think about it now. That was a long time ago, almost 40 years ago. And I was a lot younger. And it took a lot of work. We spent a lot of time building all that stuff, basically to bring free speech radio to the New York City area. And, the short of it is, in the summer of 1987, we brought the ship out, anchored it 3.5 miles off the coast of Long Island, New York. And I think it was around the 22nd of July of that year, we went on the air. On several frequencies, the upper end of the AM broadcast band, 1620, I think it was 103.1 FM, some shortwave frequencies, 6270 shortwave. And we started broadcasting, basically just doing test broadcasts, playing some music, telling people what we were doing. And then after 3 or 4 days of broadcasting, the U.S. government decided to send out an armada of ships, guns, and, what they usually do. And, they shut us down. And, I mean, I could go on hours and hours about it. But basically, we never got charged with anything because we didn't violate the law. But what the U.S. government does, especially for people that don't have any money, is they just throw paper at you. If they really don't like you, they'll just take you, they'll bring you in court on every non-relatable charge that they can figure out. They brought us in court, because we were impeding the proper functioning of the U.S. government, some nebulous, ridiculous thing. And they tied us up in court for years. And I got to the point, we had representation with the ACLU.
0: Oh, wow. Okay.
1: It's all about free speech and freedom of speech. And we weren't, if we had violated the law, they would have charged us and either thrown us in jail or fined us heavily. But we didn't, because we weren't violating the law. But the U.S. government said, no, you're not going to do this because we own the world. And who am I? We didn't have much money. We didn't have banks or lawyers. So after a while, I basically threw my hands up and I said, what the heck? Let's try a legal route. And that was the beginning when I got tuned in to the world of international shortwave broadcasting. There was a guy down in New Orleans, Joe Costello, who had worked with some attorneys at the FCC to get a license to broadcast on the shortwave bands. Because before Joe, the FCC really didn't want to give citizens licenses for shortwave stations.
0: Was it just Voice of America primarily that dominated that shortwave market?
1: Governments don't like people, individuals. They don't like individuals dealing with international shortwave. They don't. They don't like it. They want to control everything. That's what they do. Okay. It's in their, DNA, for lack of a better term. But Joe Costello and George Jacobs, a dear friend who is long gone, was an engineer also. They battled with the FCC, and WRNO went on the air in the late 1980s, and you know, and I knew about this, and I said, well, why not me? So I contacted my FCC attorneys and George Jacobs, and I said, you know, Alan Weiner wants to get a shortwave license. Oh boy, that went over real well at the FCC. So the FCC viewed me as Captain Hook. They did. It was right what they wrote, you know, in their summation. They looked at me as a radio pirate. They looked at me as Captain Hook. And for like 10 years, you know, basically laughed and said, oh, yeah, Mr. Weiner wants to be licensed as a shortwave broadcaster. Yeah, sure, that's going to happen. Well, we fought hard. And finally, because I'm an American citizen and I have a right to a radio license, eventually they couldn't deny me any longer. And in December of 1998, they finally granted me a license to build WBCQ up in northern Maine and get on the air with, you know, build a shortwave station and bring my, you know, our hopefully idea of free speech radio to the world. I mean, this is kind of like a real accelerated version of what happened, but it really was all born with the offshore radio that you started with. That was the seed that started it. And then, you know, the old adage, you know, I fought the law and the law won. Well, they kind of won that battle because they had more guns and more money than I did. And I just threw my hands up and gave up because, you know, you could be in court for the rest of your life. So I said, all right, let's go the legal route. Let's get a license to do shortwave and broadcast all over the world, you know, with 50,000 and 500,000 watt transmitters, and get all kinds of people from all over the world on the air under free speech so they can say and play whatever they want. And that's what we got, and that's where we are today. So that's kind of a little bit of how the offshore that you first brought up got us to this point.
0: And to be clear, you don't consider yourself being a radio pirate. You always have viewed yourself as being someone who tried to be compliant with the letter of the law, and you built systems to comply with that. So
1: you realize that. Absolutely. Now, I was a kid and running the pirate stations out of my father's basement back in 1968, 69, 70, and 71. Yeah, I was a pirate because we were putting transmitters on the air without a license. But after that, when I finally did get licensed, because I still own, you know, my wife and I own AM and FM radio stations up in Maine. When I started to get licensed in the 1980s, you know, I gave up the pirate life and, you know, did it legally. I still say to this day, our offshore radio station, Radio New York International, that I still believe was 100% legal. But let me tell you, when you get in trouble with the federal government, there are two governments of the United States. This probably applies worldwide too. There's two faces of most governments. There's the cutesy-pootsy one that you see on the news media. You know, it's maybe not so cutesy-pootsy all the time. And just like there's the dark web, there's the dark part of the U.S. government that people don't see. That's the part where they do what they want, to hell with the Constitution. And even my federal attorneys told me, you got to be careful. If they really don't like you, Alan, you'll disappear.
0: And oh, wow. Okay.
1: No, I mean, this crap happens all the time. So the only thing that kept us going is we kept in the media, and we were the media, and we talk about free speech and free access. Because really, that's all this is, you know. It's all about free access of individuals to the massive media. I mean, it's changed a little bit because now we got social media and the internet and whatever. But the thing I like about radio, for the moment, It's analog and it's real. It's real.
0: You know what I love about it is that growing up in tech, I've seen tech being this thing that was very empowering for people. And then finally business realized that they can make money and capitalize on it. And slowly ads become part of the solution to grow their business. And then we go into this model now of where you become the product and they sell your data. We've been in this mode now for decades. But the reason why I started a shortwave broadcast station or radio program, this is episode 2 now, is I really like the idea of connecting with the audience without any intermediate infrastructure in place. It's your radio station, and you are sending out that signal, and anybody who has even a entry-level shortwave radio, regardless of nationality, if the signal is able to get out there and propagation is in their favor, it gets out there, and it doesn't cost a lot of money. I was really surprised when I was turned on to this idea by a viewer to say, you should do a shortwave broadcast. $50, $60 an hour to get your message out there without any third party involved. It's very refreshing.
1: No infrastructure required.
0: Well, on your side, so WBCQ, I was looking at another video, and it is a 500,000-watt transmitter. Is that correct? At least one of them is?
1: Okay, we've got like 6 or 7 transmitters at the site. Most of our transmitters are 50 kilowatt.
0: Okay.
1: Superstation, which we built for the World's Last Chance Ministry back in 2018, 2019, that can put out up to 500 kilowatts. That's one of the most powerful shortwave stations ever built on Earth. By the time the antenna builds the gain up of the 500 kilowatt signal, you're looking, you know, we can beam an ERP, effective radiated power signal of up to 30 megawatts in one.
0: Oh, geez.
1: Yeah. we had to put in, we had to rewire the town of Monticello, Maine, high-current three-phase lines just to power the place. Because it takes, you know, to put out 500 kilowatts of modulated audio, you need about 1 million watts in. So it's very powerful and very expensive to operate. That's for sure.
0: Well, so I'm curious, with the $50 or $60 I'm paying for this one-hour broadcast, how does that work with, I can't imagine that covers the cost of the electricity required to drive the transmitter.
1: Most of our, individual accounts, like people that buy an hour a week or so, they go on the, what we call the classic side of WBCQ, the 50 kilowatt transmitters.
0: Okay.
1: Superstation transmitter. Currently, we're looking for another client for that. And we're trying to get someone to lease the whole facility or at least 12 hours a day, 18 hours a day of broadcast, because it's so expensive to operate that, you know, just firing it up for an hour here and an hour there is not cost effective.
0: Understood. So I misspoke when I said I was transmitting on your 500,000-watt transmitter. So it's the 50.
1: Yes, in the 50 kilowatts. But you know, shortwave is an interesting thing. It's all related to frequency and propagation. When propagation is good, which it's been the last handful of years, you can put 100 watts out and it can cover the world. You know, ham radio operators do it constantly. Broadcast is a little bit more. You know, we tend to put out more power to give a more steady signal to the average shortwave listener, which just has, like you showed, a portable radio with a whip antenna. And that works out well. But that's what we do.
0: Very interesting. Now, I want to go back. We talked a little bit about the requirements for power. When you were a teenager and operating from within your house, what did that equipment look like, from the transceiver to the amplifier to the antenna? How much power are you putting out there? And also, what type of content were you putting out there? I'm very curious on just the details and the mindset of presumably a teenager trying to do this on their own. It sounds fascinating.
1: Well, I'll try to sum it up. But when I was, you know, a young teenager, you know, 13, 14, 15 years old, I saw a special on NBC television about the golden days of radio. And it was, you know, talked about, you know, the old days in the 1920s and 30s when the radio was the central piece in everyone's living room. And they would tune it in to listen to all the, you know, the Shadow and all the different serial programs that would be on the radio at that time. Housewives would listen to the early soap operas during the day, sponsored by soap commercials. And the news, you know, the fireside chats during World War II by Franklin Roosevelt and all that stuff. In other words, radio was it. And I saw this special on TV and I said, that was at a time when the Vietnam War was at its peak and, you know, young people almost my age were dying overseas for nothing. And the world was a little bit in turmoil. Nothing, anyway, it kind of continues today. But, and I said to myself as a young guy, I said, well, I'm, you know, I was kind of like a geek in high school, one of the early ones. And I said, well, I like this radio thing. So I'm going to see if I can build a radio station. And of course, I quickly found out that building a radio station required a license from the federal government. You know, because anything really good has to be licensed by somebody.
0: Of course it does.
1: So I looked at it and I said, well, wait a minute. I know I can put a radio station on the air and not interfere with anyone. And there is something called the First Amendment in the Constitution guaranteeing free speech. So I wouldn't create any harm if I just put a radio station on the air to get some of my fellow high school students on the air to talk about the war and play some good, you know, all the new rock and roll music that was coming out in the late 1960s and all this stuff. Well, you know, the way a young person can kind of rationalize the world.
0: It makes perfect sense to me the way you're framing it, especially as a teenager. Yeah.
1: And so I said, well, why not? Why not give it a try? Now, this, of course, is back in the late 60s, and broadcast equipment and everything were impossible to get. And even if you could find it, it was like huge money. So I figured, well, you know, I'm going to have to build something. And then a friend of mine, we were talking, and he said, gee, Al, you know, you should look into government surplus from World War II. And then he gave me some catalogs from the Fair Radio Sales Company and told me about all the great radio stores down in the Cortland and Canal Street area in Lower Manhattan. And I said to my dad, I said, hey, Dad, can you take me to the Canal Street Cortland area to see all these radio stores? He said, sure. So we hop in his car and we go down there on a Saturday afternoon. And oh, boy, I'll tell you, it was like a kid in a candy store. You know, all these great stores that had all the surplus electronics from World War II, transmitters, receivers, tubes, parts, all this stuff. Well, for nickels and dimes, I basically acquired a lot of this equipment.
0: Okay.
1: You know, radio transmitters used during the Second World War, like the BC-191, the BC-610. And many others. And we would drag this stuff back, sometimes on a subway car, me and my friends, from New York City, and bring it down into my dad's and mom's basement. And we would tinker with it, and I'd get it working. And, you know, a lot of these transmitters could transmit on the AM and FM bands. They could be modified to cover like the upper end of the AM broadcast band, like above 1600. And we modified some military relay transmitters to operate at the lower end of the FM dial around 87, 88 megahertz. In fact, we went on the air on 87.9 just a channel below the beginning of the FM broadcast band. And we modified these transmitters. Most of them only put out like 50 watts or so. And we built our own antennas because they were not available. You know, there was no eBay or Amazon that you could go on and buy a, you know, an FM antenna, you know, built for it. So we had to make all that stuff up. But that was easy. You know, I mean, the formulas and aluminum tubing we'd get, you know, from the supply houses in New York City. And we put up all these antennas and everything. And we went on the air. We went on the air as free radio stations, WXMN on 1620 and 87.9 FM. Back in the late 60s, 1969, 1970, 1971. And it was a big deal. I mean, we went on the air, and as soon as we hit the transmitter, we had people listening to us all over the place. And we were operating on 1620, which at that time was a clear frequency. And for those of you that understand AM radio, if you can find a clear channel on the AM broadcast band, even though you might only have 50 watts or so, at night, you're going to travel. I remember we'd be picked up all over the East Coast and, you know, as far west as Chicago and even points beyond that on our 1620 signal. People would write us. They would call in. And say, hey, I'm listening to you out here in Grosse Pointe, Michigan, and you're coming in great. You know, we're only doing 50 watts on 1620, and we're playing all kinds of music. We hooked up. I took my dad's telephone line, and I
0: was going to ask about the telephone line when you said people were calling in.
1: Yeah. Well, I built a phone patch out of a bunch of filament transformers. And we this was back when the telephone company was God, and nobody touched the telephone company because they owned the world. Well, we built our own phone patches, and we encouraged people, listeners, to call in anytime they wanted and express their viewpoint on a real radio station to the world. And it was a concept that no other station was doing back then. You know, radio stations back in the 60s and 70s, you know, that's where everybody was wearing jackets and ties, and they were taking everything really seriously. And you didn't talk about anything real, you know, delicate on the air, you know, sex, drugs and rock and roll and all that. And here we're on the air, and we're putting people on the air uncensored. They're giving their opinions about the war in Vietnam. They're giving their opinions about the Nixon and other administrations and what's going on in the world and the police state and all that. Sounds familiar. But anyway, we did that stuff, and it made a big deal. You know, we had a lot of people listening to us. And there was quite a bit of news coverage and all that. And, we were operating for quite a while. When you're young, you're basically indestructible. And the FCC was annoying us every once in a while. And they'd pay a visit every once in a while. We'd go off the air for a little while, and then we'd come back, you know, under a different call letter or a different guise. And we kind of played a little bit of cat and mouse with them. You know, they weren't too bad because, again, we weren't interfering with anyone. We operated on guard channels and either upper end or lower end. And we were basically on clear frequencies. We didn't interfere with any services or commercial stations operating at the time. So the commercial stations left us alone. And, we did that until finally we were busted in August of 1971. Yeah, they came in. They busted us good, boy. They arrested us and confiscated all of our equipment and all that stuff, and woke me up at 5 a.m. telling me I'm under arrest for violating the Communications Act of 1934. That was a lot of fun. But
0: it sounds like it was exciting, if nothing else. Now, my question for you is, what does that look like? When you were doing these transmissions, was your location known, or did the FCC have to come and use traditional direction finding techniques to figure out where your, I guess at that time it was a pirate radio station, was broadcasting. And do they come in with another agency to help, like local sheriff's department? I'm just wondering, does the FCC carry badges, or do they have to have a legal, an enforcement arm when they give you that knock at 5 a.m. to your door?
1: When they bust in August of 71, they brought federal marshals with them. Because the FCC is an they're a regulatory agency. They don't, their agents don't have the power to arrest people. They have to secure, you know, either a local, like, state trooper or federal marshal to do the arresting. And that's what they did with us. They brought in the federal marshals, and that's how they did it.
0: And interesting. And then so, when you were operating offshore, legally, in your point of view, was that the Coast Guard of the U.S. government as the enforcement arm?
1: Yeah. The Coast Guard came out. They detained us. They arrested us and brought us to shore. And they were cool. You know, I think they were kind of shocked that they had to arrest, you know, a bunch of young people, basically on a ship, playing music. You know, I mean, they were gentle. They were cool about it. They were. I remember that the Coast Guard performed very professionally. They were, you know, they realized we were not drug smugglers or anything like that. We were just a bunch of kids. Well, not kids, but a bunch of young people trying to play some free form rock and roll for the New York City area.
0: Understood. And before we move on, though, I'm really curious. So did they have to direction find you, or were your locations known in both cases? So as a kid at your parents' house and then anchored 3.5 miles offshore, was your position already known because of what you were broadcasting? Or, I mean, were you telling people this is where the radio station is physically located, or did you have the FCC, did you make them work for it by trying to do good old direction finding?
1: No, the FCC, they knew of our location, but they did RDF it. They did RDF it. I know, because I saw the trucks. They did use radio direction finding, you know, for the stations in my dad's basement. As far as the ship is concerned, we were pretty expletive when we went on the air testing of where we were. So I don't think they had to do much searching to find us. So
0: I see.
1: We were kind of just, you know, a ship with a big antenna on it off the coast of Long Island. So I imagine they had no problem finding us.
0: Understood. Now, when I was first looking at this subject a few years ago, and you may not have experience with this, I've heard of pirate radio stations going into abandoned facilities, apartment dwellings that don't have anyone living there, and stealing power, and even going so far as to set up secondary transmitters so they can transmit nearby. Did you do any of that? Is that really even a thing?
1: No. We, you know, as I said, my first pirate stations were in my dad and mom's basement.
0: Okay.
1: And when I moved to Maine, in the early 1970s, you know, I didn't do any more pirate radio anymore. I got into commercial radio and I got licensed. And that, you know, what I did as a teenager in high school with the early pirate stations, that was the only pirate activity that we ever did. Because I don't, as I said, I don't view the what we did in offshore radio as illegal. I mean, people affectionately call offshore stations, you know, the pirates, but you know, it was legal offshore radio to me, and it still is.
0: Understood. So today in 2026, do you think there's still a place for offshore radio stations? Do you think that is something that, if we lose more of our rights, especially here as U.S. citizens, that it's something that maybe we should start to revisit again within the letter of the law, If people are willing to go through a very similar experience that you had, where you knew that they were going to tie you up in court and paperwork and eat up 10 years of your life, or do you think that we probably should go and just lease time from either your station, WBCQ, or lease time out of WRMI down in Florida? I mean, I guess it all depends on how bad things get here in the U.S. and how much suppression comes our way. But just curious, if people do want to get on the air, they have something to say, they don't want to use traditional internet, and they want to get on the air, what are your thoughts on people getting their voice out there?
1: That's a question. I would not recommend going the offshore route today, because as you pointed out, there are alternative ways. And it's funny because occasionally people will talk to me about that, you know, about putting a pirate shortwave station on the air or something like that. And I encourage people, don't do that. The FCC is a bit different now. An illegal transmitter, you know, like the transmitters that are set up in apartment buildings and whatever in your major cities, they can fine the individuals responsible a lot of money now, you know, up into the millions of dollars range. And offshore radio is hard to do because the ships and the fuel and the tendering and the maintenance is astronomical now. I can't even imagine the money involved with that now. It was bad enough in the 1980s. I can just imagine what it is now. And the alternatives are there. Yeah, buy time on WBCQ or WRMI or WWCR. There are alternatives to you know, covering the world with a radio signal that anyone with a simple receiver can pick up unimpeded and privately. So, you know, that's what I would encourage. Don't risk, you know, fines, big fines, or detainment when there are right now many good communication alternatives available.
0: And, you know, I was really surprised in how inexpensive it was. Like I said, I think I'm paying either $60 with you and $50 through WRMI for a 1 hour broadcast once a month.
1: That's $50 with us.
0: Yeah. Okay, perfect. $50 with you.
1: Our basic rates are $50 an hour. Yeah, you bet.
0: Yeah, so very affordable. It does start to add up if you add more transmitters, move to daily broadcasts, I would imagine. But I'm really pleasantly surprised that with just a very simple microphone here, a little bit of recording software, and $50, at least one time you can get your signal out there.
1: Yeah, it's also fun.
0: Oh, it's amazing. I was going to ask you for tips to give me, because this is episode 2. I have no experience with being an audio engineer. I have no experience doing a podcast even. And I spent, I think, about $200 on a microphone. And I'm using a streaming service here and I want to continue this and really support your work and hopefully grow into a 1 week, hour long podcast.

0: people made cassette tapes and sent them into the station, and we'd play them on our machines. But now the resources for a home studio are legion. I mean, there's all different kinds, as you have discovered, there's all different kinds of programs for recording and editing your show, whether it's just audio or audio video or one or the other. And it's really just the desire. I mean, most of our programmers, and we have a lot of programmers on WBCQ, most of our programmers are like you. They have a microphone, they have a computer, some set up a audio console, which are very, you know, when we were doing the pirate stuff back in the 60s and 70s, audio equipment, like professional audio equipment, was really expensive. I mean, you really had to save up even for a good tape recorder or even a good phonograph to, you know, to play records, because that's all we had. But it was expensive, especially when you went into the broadcast field. But now, you know, you can get an audio console for a couple of $100 that enable you to mix microphones if you have guests or whatever, or bring in other feeds. I mean, there's a lot of virtual stuff you can do on the computer now with all these bevy of programs. So really, all you need is a good microphone, something to say or play. And our programmers do all kinds of shows, political, musical. We do have a lot of religious programming on the air.
1: I have noticed that on most of the stations, they seem to be mostly religious programming.
0: Shortwave is, we have a lot of listeners that listen to the shortwave, you know, for spiritual encouragement. We do, because, you know, the world is nuts.
1: Yes. It is.
0: And a lot of people tune in a radio. It's a kind of it's a personal thing. You know, radio, even though we broadcast to potentially billions of shortwave radios out there, it's still a very one-to-one thing with the announcer and going to your radio and going through your speaker. Because I got news for you, folks, for all you doom scrollers out there, life is still analog. You still got to get it into your ear and your eardrum. It's still an analog experience. So, in fact, the other day, you know, we get emails all the time from our listeners, and they appreciate, you know, having their radio by their side and listening to some of our programming coming through the speaker. It's very private. You know, I mean, Google doesn't know what you're doing.
1: Absolutely. Know
0: what you're doing when you listen to a shortwave station via a real shortwave radio. You know, Gaston, this morning I was listening to the one of the local news outlets here, WFLA on 540 AM, and they got a new saying. We are real and human.
1: I love it. Yeah, it's that human connection that we've lost.
0: What they're beginning to say on radio stations, we are real and we are human, because a lot of stations are using AI to do programming now.
1: Yeah, I can't get on board on that. And I got out of the tech industry because we were getting pushed AI to do our creative work, and you take the human out of the loop. And I left my job for that reason 6 months ago. But yeah, the human connection is also the reason why I'm doing this. Even though you and I are virtual, I wish we were in studio together. This is meaningful. Two humans having a conversation, sharing 40 years of history. I think this is fascinating.
0: All this digital stuff, it's fantastic. It's a tool. It's not a substitute for the human equation. It's a tool. And what happened, like, you know, all the young people that my wife and I know, we tell them the same thing. You know, your phone and your digital life, you know, use it as a tool, not a life. Get out and do stuff. Ride horses.
1: Yes.
0: You know, race cars, you know, do cross country bicycling. Do, get out in the real world. Get your hands dirty. I mean, I'm an engineer. You know, I'm always working on. I work on anti-cars a lot, so, I mean, I'm always getting my hands dirty and banged up, but I love it. And it keeps the mind in good shape, because

0: Because we're built for an analog world. We are. I mean, our 100%. Tools, but we're built for an analog world.
1: Well, the other thing that I'm doing, and I'm a Zennial, so I grew up in the analog world through the 80s and 90s, but then also grew through the digital age. And one thing that I found that we lost that really brought me into amateur radio was, you know, even QSL cards like I'm holding up here on camera. It is really nice to not type something via email or chat and tune into a radio station and listen to that P.O. box that I'm going to read out here at the end of the broadcast.
0: We give out QSL.
1: Oh, very good. Okay, we're going to have to get your information so I can read that out later. But there's something very satisfying about taking your hand and that pen and putting it down and putting the stamp on it and going to the mailbox or the post office. So this is why I love this stuff. But, Alan, this has been absolutely amazing. I know we're coming up at the top of the hour. One thing I learned about radio already is I have 59 minutes and 30 seconds to get everything squeezed in. So in 30 seconds, are there any other parting words or anything you want to plug for yourself or or your radio station before we call this one a show today?
0: Well, I mean, if you need more information, go to WBCQ.com. And We will let people come on the air and play and say anything they want. We're dedicated to the First Amendment of the Constitution of the United States, and it's all free speech, and it's a lot of fun. And shortwave are like, it's almost like antique cars. Okay, it sometimes antique cars are not the most practical form of transportation, but people love them, drive them, nurture them, appreciate them. Radio in many ways, both shortwave, AM, FM, is similar to that. Even though it is interesting, guest, and I will tell you this, the Edison Research and Pew Research and even Nielsen have brought up that the majority of audio listening in the world is still radio.
1: Wow, that's impressive.
0: Long shot. Now, yeah, we have a lot of digital and podcasts and everything else, but radio is still so easy, so one-to-one and private, it still dominates as the major audio source of entertainment, news, and information in the world, and even in the United States. So we encourage you, keep listening to the radio. 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I mean, you can spend $50 on one. You could spend, you know, $5,000 on one. A good shortwave radio that's digitally tuned will cost you around $100 to $150. It's worth it. It's a lot of fun, and it's a great backup. Example, I was using my cell phone to monitor the Artemis II space launch, which we saw on New Smyrna Beach yesterday. And there were so many cell phones being used, the digital network crashed.
1: Oh, wow. Yeah, I'm not surprised.
0: So what did I do? I took out my AM-FM radio and tuned it to a local AM station and got tuned into the countdown and all the information. So it's always still there, and it's great. WBCQ.com, folks. Get on the short waves. It's a lot of fun. And our good Lord can change the world with one person, one viewpoint, one expression can change the world for better.
1: Amen, Alan. Thank you so much for being on this episode of Shortwave Listening with the Tech Prepper. And many blessings to you for setting up this wonderful infrastructure. And I'm going to try my best to get the message out there and have people start to use stations like yours to get their message out. Great. All right, folks, we're going to call this one here. Alan, thank you again.
0: You're welcome. Be well.
1: 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And there's another fun challenge for you guys. I'll give out a little prize to the first one that's able to accomplish that. And if you're interested in supporting what I do, please consider joining me over on Buy Me a Coffee. It is buymeacoffee.com/thetechprepper. I have a lot of perks over there, early access to content, write-ups, member live streams, and a whole host of other goodies. Before we close tonight's broadcast, I realized that I never properly introduced myself here on Shortwave Radio. I made an assumption that most of you are following me over on my YouTube channel. So since I have a few minutes and I cut that interview a bit short, let's go ahead and talk about what I do and why I got into it. And hopefully it'll help us connect as, I guess, broadcaster and viewer. Now, about 15 years ago, I had a incident where I found myself stranded during a pretty significant power outage out in Southern California. I was about 60 miles from the house and I had no cash on person, an empty gas tank, was wearing professional clothes, leather shoes, slacks, no ability to walk home, and certainly no ability to communicate with my wife. And I looked into it and I thought amateur radio might be something that I could jump into to close that gap. And long story short, when COVID hit, I decided to try my hand at amateur radio. So this was back in May 5th of 2020. And at that time, I had never made a contact, got on a local repeater using a $20 Chinese radio, the Baofeng UV5R, and I made my first contact. And I chronicled that journey on YouTube over the last 6 years. May 5th of 2026 will be officially 6 years on the channel. And again, my goal was not to do what amateur radio operators typically do, and that is get on the air in a comfortable and air-conditioned room, also called the ham shack. But I wanted to bridge my love of the back doors with practical off-grid radio communication. So I spent a lot of time figuring out and navigating amateur radio in a way that got me out of the house and also being able to self-support what I do. And that led to me making customized gear, also called man packs, to have a radio kit that was fully self-contained with the radio, with the power, with the antenna system that I could easily grab and go and take into the backcountry. And I learned a lot about off-grid radio communication. Now, the other thing that is great from the hobbyist perspective from amateur radio is that it's a great place to make what I'll call random contacts. You put your voice out there and whomever can hear you, you have a contact with. You have a two-way conversation. And it's a great way to do it. But I was in this mostly for targeted communication. So I came up with this thing called No Random Contacts. It's actually one of my favorite episodes. And what I try to do is figure out how to make a contact within my local community, my city, my county, the state, my region, which is the Southwest, across the U.S. and also across the world. And I have a nice little playlist called No Random Contacts where I show all of the different radio techniques and radio services and how the radio and the gear around it and the type of licensing requirements are all predicated on being able to pick the appropriate one for all of those. And as you start to open yourself up from very local, close-in communication, anything north of a few miles or tens of miles, the techniques come or become a little bit more sophisticated. So my goal was just to figure out a process and approach to make targeted contacts everywhere from my home city here all the way across the world. So that's who I am. I am the Tech Prepper. Check me out on YouTube. Again, thanks for tuning in on Shortwave. And then before we move on, I do want to give one shout out to my neighbor, David Sheehy. And he's the one who kindly provided the music for this broadcast. And the opening track was one of his songs called Sweet Home Honey. And the closing track is called The Final Hour. Now, if you're interested in David's music, he primarily plays here in the Phoenix area. He's got a lot of great gigs at local restaurants. And you can find him online at davidsheehymusic.com. 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

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I'm Scott Kukler. Each week we bring you the best music of all genres from throughout the world, and this week we're going to start things off with a track from Roger Silverberg called And In the Final Act, here on Fluxedo Junction.

That was the Smithereens, and before that, we kicked off the show with Roger Silverberg. My name is Scott Kukler, and we're going to keep things moving along with a track from Hallelujah in the Hills. Here's Lemonade, Pop Rocks, and Candy on Fluxedo Junction.

That was Jaded from Already Taken, and we want to remind you that you can contact us here at Fluxedo Junction on the web. 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Let's keep things moving along. Here's a track from Pretty Blackmore called You Didn't Call on Fluxedo Junction.

going to wrap things up today with my own group, Monkey Grip. This is also from the Kryptonite Volume 3 compilation album that we referenced earlier on Bongo Boy Records. And it's a track called My Baby. 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And thanks for joining us. We'll see you next week.

0: Once more, it's time to sit back, relax, and listen to another episode in the ongoing story of Amos and Andy. Andy was determined to get his business organized, but while in the process of reorganization, another thought struck Andy, which seemed to be of more importance. As the scene opens now, we find Andy seated at his desk, asleep. Amos has just entered. Here they are.
1: You asleep? Andy! Andy, wake up! You sound like a seal. Wake up.
2: Hello? Oh, hello, Amos. I was just sitting here thinking. Wait a minute. What you doing in here?
1: What's the matter?
2: You can't walk in my office like this. You gotta be announced. Go on in the back there. Get Miss Blue to announce you.
1: What you talking about?
2: I started a new rule. Before I see people now, they's got to go in the back office, get my stenographer to let me know who they is. Go on in the back there.
1: You mean go in Miss Blue's office?
2: Amos, listen. I was running my business now like a business ought to be run. In other words, when somebody want to see me, they got to see Miss Blue first. And then she sends them in. Now, I'm getting sick and tired of people walking in on me.
1: Well, when people come in here, you is the first one they see. Miss Blue is in the back office.
2: Well, that's all right. Get in the back there. Don't argue with me, Amos. I is a businessman, and I settle down to business. Go on in there. Let her announce you.
1: All right, I'll get on back there.
2: I'm about as private as a goldfish. Getting so I can't even sit in my own office and think. Try to unorganize the whole company and won't nobody let me do it. Man, why don't you buzz me? Well, what is the matter around here?
1: Miss Blue, buzz me. Now, will you come out here, please?
2: I bet you told Amos I was in Confluent.
3: Did you call me Mr. Broom?
2: What you doing there trying to fool me? Tell Miss Blue to come out here, will you?
1: She ain't here.
2: Well, she's got to go to lunch in a few minutes, ain't she? It's almost noon.
1: It's a quarter to two, Andy. You must have been sitting there thinking for 2 hours.
2: Yeah, when I get busy, time sure do fly, all right.
1: Well, you was asleep when I come in, you know.
2: Listen, Amos, I know when I's thinking, and I know when I's asleep. When I'm asleep, I tell you when I'm asleep.
1: Well, how are you going to tell me you sleep if you's asleep?
2: That's right. Come in here, wake a man up, and start arguing. What is you trying to do, pick a fight with me?
1: No, I just happened to say you was asleep. I has knowed you long enough to know when you's asleep. I seed you enough that way over half the time.
2: I relents that.
1: All right.
2: I'd get my business organized. I was going to get geared up. Everything from now on is going to be running like a clock.
1: Yeah.
2: By the way, I got to figure out a vacation.
1: For what?
2: Well, before I start gearing up things too fast around here, I better take a rest. Is you thunk any more about going with me?
1: No, but I got some more news for you.
2: What's that?
1: I got that job that I was telling I might get.
2: Oh, you do, huh?
1: Yeah. I talked to the man this morning, and he say that I can have the job, but I don't know exactly when I'm going to start.
2: Well, what kind of job is it?
1: Oh, that's right. I ain't told you. It's a job as a chauffeur for this man.
2: Well, what do we do?
1: Well, to tell you the truth, I don't know exactly what he do. He's in a lot of different things. He got two automobiles, and the first thing he say is that the chauffeur he got now is going away, and he just don't know when he's going to leave. But as soon as he leave, he's going to give me the job.
2: How much he going to pay you?
1: Well, I ain't settled that exactly with him yet, but it work out that I make more than I'm making now. He say that the work ain't hard. Of course, I got to keep the cars up, and then I drive him to work and go get him. He didn't say nothing about driving his wife. I don't know if he's married or not.
2: Yeah, that sounds good.
1: He say he'd take care of the uniform and my cap, and then he say that I can take the car and come up here and have my lunch.
2: Yeah, that's all right.
1: He do some kind of work downtown. He might be down around Wall Street or one of them big buildings down there.
2: Yeah, that's good.
1: And then if he want to go out of town, some days he going out in the country and I could drive him out there.
2: Maybe he got a place in the country.
1: Yeah, I don't know where his place is. He say he want a boy that he can trust and all that stuff. So I told him that I'd be willing to do the best I can. So as soon as this fella he got go away, why, then I'll get the job.
2: Yeah, that's good. If I could get a job like that, but didn't have to do much work, I'd give up the decorative end of it.
1: Yeah, well, he told me that he had a lot of little odds and ends that I could do now and then that would help him. The only trouble is, sometime he go out of town on Friday and don't get back till Monday, and I got to go out of town and stay with him.
2: Yeah, but that take you away from home for the weekend.
1: Well, one thing about it, though, he don't go away every weekend. He say he just go now and then. Maybe one or maybe two weekends every month. He got a yacht, too.
2: A what?
1: A boat.
2: Oh, he got a yacht, huh?
1: I ain't never seen it, but he just happened to say some weekends he go on his boat.
2: Well, he must be a millionaire, ain't he? Maybe I better get a job with him.
1: I think the thing's going to be a good job if I can get it.
2: Well, I'm trying to get organized here. I got the money in the bank.
1: Is you spending any of the money that you got put away, Andy?
2: Oh, now and then I nip off a little bit. A dollar or two here and there. I got around $735 left. As soon as my interest come in, though, that's going to build it back up again, you see.
1: Mm-hmm.
2: That interest is a wonderful thing, all right, if I ever get it.
1: What do you think you're going to do now?
2: Well, I've been thinking.
1: Yeah, well, just so you don't do that too long.
2: Yeah. Well, I've been thinking, though, two things that I've been thinking about. One is taking a vacation. The other one is getting married.
1: Oh, me. Look like to me you just had a experience that would get that out of your head for a few weeks anyway.
2: Well, I tell you, Amos, there's the cutest gal you ever seen from Winston-Salem, North Carolina. She up here to see the World's Fair, and she's staying over with Lightning and his wife.
1: Uh-huh.
2: She talks sweet. She a nice gal, all right. I might take her out to the fair, put some foot powder in my shoes, and walk around.
1: When you told me that you was thinking about two things, I thought you meant going to work.
2: Well, I don't want to rush into nothing. Get all messed up again.
1: Yeah, I see what you mean.
2: I was thinking of another thing, too.
1: What's that?
2: The Kingfish knows a fella that makes statues. I might have a statue made of myself.
1: Yeah, you told me about that.
2: You know, I was a hero right now. My picture's been in the paper 2-3 times.
1: When you lose that money you got, though, you know, you can't eat them pictures.
2: Well, son, I got an idea. Now, I ain't told nobody what it is. Here's what I think I'll do. I think I'll take this $735 I got, and I'll go downtown and see what I can do about getting it.

after that bad experience in court with Puddin'Face. Now Andy's talking about getting involved with yet another girl about whom he knows absolutely nothing. Here he goes, all over again. This is Ed Bolton, inviting you to tune in once again tomorrow for another episode in the ongoing story of Amos and Andy. This is NBC, the National Broadcasting Company. Well, it seems that Andy's no sooner out of one love affair than he jumps into another one. And then he gets in trouble. And the only thing that Andy says about this whole thing is that he doesn't want to set the world on fire. He says, "I just want to start a flame in your heart."

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0: At the sound of the bell, it's the top of the hour, and it's time for Tom Call Theater.
1: Good evening. We have a fantastic diversion to present to you tonight. It's called Murder Hornet. The cast includes Jackie Silva, Marta Wayman, Mackenzie Griffin, and Barry Meluzzo. And now, on with the show.

0: Hello, goddess. What brings you to the old curiosity shop?
1: I'm curious.
0: Then you've come to the right place.
1: You see, I need a death insurance policy.
0: So, you finally decided to purchase a bodily form for your soul?
1: Yes, just in case my soul can no longer animate my body. I want an avatar.
0: An avatar? Huh.
1: Can you help me, yes or no?
0: Oh, yes. Just follow me to the room out back.
1: Thank you.

0: Of course now. Nobody gets to come back here except you, goddess. After all, you're royalty in this shop.
1: It sure is dark in here.
0: Sorry. Here's the light. I'm afraid that I only have animals for the moment.
1: Oh, my God. Is that all you have? They all look like roadkill.
0: Well, let's see. I've got a beaver, a skunk, rabbit, and a raccoon.
1: I don't think so. You have something with wings?
0: I do have one bat left. Sorry, but they just all fly off the shelves.
1: A bat? I don't know.
0: I know. Hold on. I just got a new shipment yesterday from Japan. Here's a box.
1: What's this?
0: It's not a cadaver like the others.
1: Then I think I like it already.
0: Here, take a look.
1: What is it? A giant bee?
0: Close. It's an Asian giant hornet, also known as a murder hornet.
1: I think it's beautiful. It's got a bright orange head, brown antennas, gray wings. What's that black thing on its face?
0: That's a protruding black tooth for digging.
1: It's huge, with an enormous abdomen complete with a stinger.
0: Yes, it's an oversized puppet for your soul.
1: I want it.
0: Perfect. I'll draw up the death insurance fund.
1: I want to pay it all up front.
0: Are you sick or something?
1: No, I'm fine. I had a slight premonition and I just want to play it safe.
0: It's $8,000.
1: Wait a minute. I want the abdomen to be packed with explosives.
0: But that's not ethical, goddess.
1: What's not ethical about it? I don't want to hurt anyone. I just want to fly up into the heavens and explode like a firework. You know, like the 4th of July, to celebrate my life.
0: If I add the explosives, you need to make sure you don't have any evil intentions.
1: Nothing evil is intended.
0: Because if you do, a bad omen will come over you in your life.
1: Understood.
0: All right, then. Let's go back to the front of the store. I'll bring the box with us.
1: Fine.

0: explosives, that'll be $9,000. Cash or credit?
1: Here's the cash. Do I take it with me?
0: No, the avatar stays here for safekeeping. I've registered your soul. So when you need it, it will be ready for you. When you die, your soul will automatically activate the murder hornet.
1: Welcome, ladies and gentlemen, boys and girls, to the 75th annual Groundhog Day Festival. I'm Linda Clark, the official goddess of Salem, Massachusetts. Please have a great time. There's going to be lots of music and food. But before the festivities, I want to introduce Samantha Stevens. Samantha is the official groundhog of Salem. Now, when she climbs up out of the hole, if she sees her shadow and returns to the hole, then there will be 6 more weeks of winter weather. If Samantha Stevens does not see her shadow, then there will be an early spring. Here we go. I am now going to call Samantha out of her hole. Quiet, everyone. We don't want to frighten her. Samantha, Samantha Stevens, it's time to wake up and come out of your tunnel. Samantha? Let me put my face down near the hole. For that, I will need to get down on my knees. Oh, that's not so easy for me at my age. Now, Samantha Stevens, you need to come out at once. What the? It's hornets! Lots of them, and they are attacking me! Help me! Help! Somebody! Help!

0: Whoa! You startled me, Murder Hornet. I guess Goddess didn't waste any time. I'll open the window for you.
1: Hi, I'm Kate. I really wish I could tell you that this story is about me, or us, me and Dan. But I'm suspicious that it will somehow end up being all about her. Linda, also known as Goddess of Salem, Massachusetts, you know the type. Always the bride at every wedding and the corpse at every funeral. The funny thing is, now she really is a corpse. Linda is dead. Dan lived with her for 2 years, but then he broke up with her. He told me it was because she was pathologically jealous and delusional. She stalked him relentlessly, even after Dan moved in with me. She continued to text him begging to meet up. When Linda found out that we got married, she messaged me 5 times, asking for all of us to get together. Of course, I flipped her off. But she continued to text him to meet her alone to talk. Dan ignored her and showed me all the messages. What a pest she was. We fled from Salem and moved to a remote location in Maine. Linda's demise on Groundhog Day 2020 was splashed all over the media, even up here. But Dan and I decided to stay put in Maine anyway to fulfill our dream of living in a log cabin in the woods. An added plus is that Dan is a writer by trade, and the solitude and closeness to nature is a perfect environment for him. One afternoon, we went for a drive in Dan's white RV camper. Thanks, Dan, for letting me drive for a change.
2: I kind of enjoy being the passenger.
1: I love driving this vehicle. You know, since this is a camper, we should take it on vacation sometime.
2: We could, but why? Every day is like camping and being on vacation for us. We live in a cabin in the woods, with no neighbors for miles around.
1: You mean no human neighbors? There's lots of wildlife.
2: Good point, Kate.
1: Do you remember last March when we had that snowstorm?
2: Of course. How could I forget? I slipped on the ice, and I hit my head.
1: I know. I felt bad for you, but at least you applied ice.
2: Yeah, well...
1: Anyway, that night, with the light from the full moon reflecting down on the freshly fallen snow, the backyard looked so beautiful.
2: It did? I don't remember.
1: Yes, but the next morning the snow wasn't so fresh anymore. It was filled with hundreds of different sized paw prints and hoof prints.
2: That I do remember. It looked like the circus came in our backyard overnight.
1: And then packed up and left before I got up in the morning. That was kind of creepy. A reminder that we are not alone.
2: So, the moral of this story is that we're safer in a log cabin with doors that lock and windows that latch shut.
1: Stop it, Dan.
2: What?
1: You know, that thing you're doing.
2: I'm not doing anything.
1: Yes, you are. You're tickling my right arm very slightly with your fingers.
2: No, I'm not. You're imagining it.
1: Now you're starting to tickle my elbow.
2: Kate, I am not tickling your arm or elbow. Why would I want to distract you while you're driving?
1: Are you sure?
2: Am I sure? My hands are folded in my lap like an altar boy. Look.
1: It's a bee! It's crawling up my shoulder. Oh, God.
2: Kate, slow down. You're all over the road.
1: I hate bees. It's looking at me.
2: Keep both of your eyes on the road. Do you want to get us killed? And stop yelling through the speakers on top of the camper.
1: Turn them off, then. I thought you got rid of those speakers after the Christmas parade you drove in.
2: Okay, I switched them off.
1: Now it's walking around on the top of my head. The bee! It's in my hair!
2: Kate, you're going to be okay. Just park on the side of the road and pull yourself together.
1: Okay, Dan, I'll try. Boy, that's easy for you to say.
2: Good job. Perfect.
1: Yeah, perfect. Now it's staying put on my head, and it's heavy. I can feel it starting to squat.
2: What?
1: I don't know what it's going to do. I don't want to perish.
2: Kate, you are not going to perish. But hold still. It's a hornet.
1: A hornet?
2: Shh. Stay still. And please, be quiet. Don't worry. I won't swat it off your head.
1: Ah!
2: Now, I'm very carefully...

0: bright orange and black Lego toy.
1: Don't let its fluorescence fool you, Kate. That's one of those murder hornets we've been seeing on the news recently.
0: I think it likes you. It keeps staring at you. Can we get out of the car now?
1: Yes, but let's do it slowly. You can go first.
0: Okay. I'm out!
1: My turn now.
0: I think it flew out.
1: Are you absolutely sure?
0: I think so. Let me look inside. No, it's not on the dashboard anymore.
1: But is it gone?
0: Yeah, I'm quite sure. At least I think I saw it fly away in the corner of my eye.
1: Okay, that's good enough for me, I guess. Let's go home.
0: Later that evening after supper, Dan and I were seated in the living room. Dan, of course, was in charge of the TV while I was crocheting, our nightly ritual.
2: The Andy Griffith Show, starring Andy Griffith, with Ronnie Howard, also starring Don Knotts.
1: When I was a little boy, my friends and I would make fun of the nanny housekeeper, Aunt B.
0: Yes, you told me that before.
1: Aunt B.
3: Oh, well, sure.
1: We were always trying to figure out what kind of insect she was. An ant or a bee? Ah.
0: Huh. Excuse me a minute. I think I need to freshen up.
4: I just thank heaven I had a place to go when I had something to do.
0: As I walked into the bathroom, I was shocked. Something was written on the mirror in lipstick. I immediately checked and saw it was from my lipstick. In big red letters, it said, "I love Dan." I turned around and headed back into the living room, where Dan was apparently still contemplating Aunt or Bee. Need to talk to you.
1: Sure, Kate. You look serious. What?
0: Have you been using my lipstick?
1: What? Does it look like I've been using your lipstick or any lipstick at all?
0: Well, follow me into the bathroom and I'll show you.
1: What?
0: See the mirror?
1: Hey, what are you saying? I didn't do that. Look, it isn't even the way I print. It's too neat. Could you have done it in your sleep or something?
0: I don't know. I believe you, and now I'm starting to question my own sanity. I have the strangest perception that we are not alone. That night, while I was trying to sleep next to Dan, he was unconscious, like some innocent baby. I was kept awake by the non-stop sound of his vibrating cell phone. Who would be calling him so incessantly in the middle of the night? I don't care. I'm checking his phone. It looks like the same number over and over. Linda? I thought she died. That is her number, though. What does that homewrecker want this time, even if she is dead? Let me see. There's no text messages or voicemails. Let me call the number back just to be sure if it's really who I think it is.
5: Hi, Danny.
0: Oh, Danny. Dan, wake up.
1: What?
0: It appears that you missed an important call. Quite a few of them, actually.
1: That's odd. I didn't hear the phone ring.
0: Only because your phone is on vibrator. It's been buzzing all night.
1: It must be somebody dialing the wrong number. That's all.
0: No, it's your

0: girlfriend, Linda. I checked.
1: Kate, you have no right to do that. Plus, she's not my girlfriend. You're my wife. I told you already that Linda is dead. I only love you.
0: All right. You've convinced me. I'm sorry.
1: Now, give me the phone so I can put it in my bag.
0: Here.
1: Thank you. Now I'm turning it off completely. Okay?
0: Okay. I could tell that Dan fell right back to sleep. I could also hear that the vibrator on his phone was still activated, but I didn't want to wake him again or snoop through his bag. So I turned off the light and laid down next to Dan, unable to sleep. I sluggishly climbed out of bed and slipped into my flip-flops at 6 a.m. I didn't get any sleep as Dan's cell phone kept humming all night. In fact, it's still buzzing. When I wandered out of the bedroom, I heard the shower on in the bathroom. I guess I was so out of it, I didn't even notice that Dan wasn't in bed.
2: Oh, what a beautiful morning. Oh, what a beautiful day.
3: Hi, Danny. It's nice to see you again.
2: What the?
3: Luck? It's been a long time, hasn't it? Too long.
2: I must be hallucinating. All I see is a hornet on the sink. I need to grab a towel.
3: Don't bother. I'll get it for you.

0: You sound like Linda.
1: That's right. I've transformed myself again. Do you like it?
0: That's no Halloween costume. You're a real bee.
1: I'm no ordinary bee. I'm a real murder hornet.
0: I thought you were deceased.
1: Yes, Danny. I finally died.
0: So, you're reincarnated now?
1: Something like that.
0: Wait a minute. Was that you yesterday flying around in my camper?
1: Sure. What of it?
0: So, why are you here? How did you find us? And why are you stalking me again?
1: Why? Are you scared of me? Don't worry. I won't sting you. If I did that, I'd die as a hornet. I'm not ready to do that. At least not yet. Can't you see, Danny? I love you, and I want you back.
0: Sorry, but I'm not available. I'm married to Kate.
1: So what? I'm here now. You don't need that flip-flop floozy anymore.
0: This conversation is over. I'd appreciate it if you'd leave us alone. Now, I'm going to put on my robe and join my wife.
1: I can get it for you.
0: I've got it. Thank you. Now... out.
1: You win for now, but you haven't seen the last of me, Danny.

0: Good timing, Dan. I made BLT sandwiches and coffee for us. It's all fresh and on the table.
1: That's nice.
0: You don't sound too enthused. Hey, I've never seen you this white. You look like you saw a ghost or something.
1: Or something. Maybe my sugar's a little low.
0: I poured you a glass of orange juice. Maybe you should drink that first.
1: That's a good idea. I think I will.
0: First, I'm afraid I'm going to have to chug this coffee. I didn't get a wink of sleep last night.
1: Was I snoring that bad?
0: No, it was worse than that. Your phone was humming all night.
1: Why didn't you wake me?
0: I didn't have the heart to. I already got you up once.
1: That's right. And that's when I silenced my cell.
0: No, you didn't, Dan. I heard it still going on in the bedroom while you were taking your shower.
1: Sorry, but you're wrong. Here's my phone right here.
0: Then what have I been hearing in the bedroom? I better check. But not until I have another guzzle of this, Joe. I'll be right back. As I strolled into the bedroom, my ears were open wide. There it was, the buzzing sound I heard all night.
1: Now, are you convinced?
0: Yeah. But the noise is coming from inside the walls. Do you think the buzzing sound is caused by an electrical problem?
1: Probably. I'll call an electrician. Have your sandwich.
0: I will, but after I have another swig of this waker-upper. Okay, now I'm hungry for food. Let me inhale this BLT. Oh my God! Go away! I can't believe it was in my mouth! It was a murder hornet! Where is it now?
1: I don't know. First it flew quickly into the bedroom, then into the bathroom. Now I've lost track.
0: It must have been burrowed in my sandwich. When I took a bite, I could hear it hum in my skull before it flew out of my mouth. It was horrible.
1: Did she sting you?
0: No. Hey, wait a minute. Why did you say she? Does this murder hornet have a gender? And how can you tell?
1: No, I meant to say it. I encountered it after I came out of the shower.
0: Why didn't you tell me that?
1: Well, I didn't think it was important.
0: Important? It seems like we have an infestation of murder hornets in this cabin.
1: Listen, let's have this discussion later when my mind is clear.
0: Later? So there's buzzing in our bedroom walls, you're having close encounters in the shower, and there ended up being a real bee in my BLT. We're in a lot of trouble.
1: Okay. Let's think of a plan. I think we should come up with a safe word, like avocado.
0: Safe word? Avocado? What are you, out of your mind?
1: Then you come up with a better idea.
0: I will. First off, we need to buy and wear beekeeper suits with all the protective clothing so we can continue to live in this cabin.
1: That's actually a good idea.
0: Let me go on the computer. Amazon must have all that stuff. They have everything.
1: I hope so.
0: Oh, look. Protective beekeeper clothing. What to buy? I'm going to choose the best of everything for you and me. Even the hat and veil combo, gloves, sweatbands, and boots.
1: Boots? Don't you think you're going overboard?
0: Dan, you never know.
1: Well, Since you put it like that, you better add clean underwear, too.
0: Okay.
1: It might be quite a while before we get all this gear. We're way out here in the boondocks.
0: That's why the earlier we get started, the better. Now, it's all in the Amazon shopping cart, and I'm going to check out. Oh, look! It says Kate. It knows my name. We're giving you a 30-day free trial of Amazon Prime, along with free shipping.
1: Oh, don't fall for that.
0: So, I should refuse the Amazon Prime?
1: Of course!
0: Okay, I'm pushing refuse, but now it says, no, I do not want my beekeeping protective clothing to be delivered by drone in 10 minutes guaranteed.
1: It says that? Quick, change it back. Accept the Amazon Prime.
0: You better believe it. Come on, Dan, let's go outside and wait for the drone.
1: Okay, but how is it even possible?
0: My stopwatch indicates that Amazon has one more minute to deliver.
1: It's not going to happen. I'm telling you right now.
0: Yes, it is. It's guaranteed.
1: Ho hum.
0: Listen, I can hear the drone coming now. Do you hear it?
1: Maybe. Okay. I do now.
0: Oh, look! It just dropped two boxes by parachute.
1: I must be hallucinating again.
0: No, you're not. I see them, too.
1: What if the wind blows them a mile away? Or if they land on top of a tree?
0: I'm sure that they have the technology that prevents that from happening. Why, look! They are about to land at our feet.
1: Literally.
0: Let's bring these inside and try the stuff on.
1: All right.
0: We open the boxes with the BPPE, you know, the bee personal protective equipment, and put them on. The clean underwear, hat, veil, gloves, sweatbands, and even the boots.
1: We should sleep in these tonight, right?
0: Of course. That's a no-brainer.
1: Oh.
0: That night, Dan and I awkwardly climbed into bed with our gear on. Wearing all this BPPE created barriers between us, that's for sure. And there was still that perpetual buzzing within the wall. But I didn't care anymore. With all the protective armor on, I felt confident and safe. Maybe even enough to get a good night's sleep.
1: You know what? I think I'll go out to the camper for a while. I want to check something.
0: Okay, Dan. I'm half asleep already. Go ahead.
1: Off I go to the RV camper.
0: Dan, I heard you the first time. Why are you shouting? I'm trying to sleep for once.
1: Sorry, Kate. I love you. Sleep.
0: I heard the front door open and close deliberately. Then the weirdest thing happened as I faded into unconsciousness. The buzzing in the wall stopped. Just like that. Maybe there was a power failure. I didn't care. In fact, I celebrated by diving into a deep sleep.
1: Linda! Linda! I'm outside now. I'm going to unlock the RV and sit in there. I hope you can join me. My wife's asleep.
2: Is the coast clear?
1: Yes.
2: Good.
1: Hey, I didn't slam that door. I didn't even touch it. And it's not even windy out.
2: Quiet, you lame brain. I slammed it shut.
0: And all the doors are locked, too. Finally, you're here with me.
1: But you didn't have to do all that.
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what a mean song to kick off the show this weekend. Metallica's version of Turn the Page. Of course, that was originally done by the ever-popular Bob Seger and the Silver Bullet Band. Well, hello and good day to you, or good evening to you, whenever you're listening, wherever you're listening. And we thank you very much for listening. This is a show called Rock Wave. I'm your host, Jason Hill. And Rock Wave is to help keep rock radio alive. Why are we trying to keep rock radio alive? Well, it just seems like everywhere you go these days, rock stations are selling out and changing formats. It's a little bit depressing, and I just disapprove of this whole thing. So we're here to keep the rock spirit alive. It's pretty simple if you think about it. All right, enough banter for now. We're going to take you back to my college days and rock from Harvey Danger. This is called Flagpole Sitta on Rockwave.

That was A Day to Remember featuring Mark Hoppus. That's their track Re-Entry. And if you don't know too much about A Day to Remember, they're from Florida. They were founded in 2003 by guitarist Tom Denny and drummer Bobby Scruggs. They've got an interesting sound that I really do dig, and they're going to be on tour very, very soon, but not on our side of the pond. According to their website, which is site.adtr.com, they're going to be in Madrid, Spain on February 5th. David Lee Roth on Before A Day to Remember and his version of California Girls by the Beach Boys. I just totally dig that song. I really like it. Both versions, actually. Harvey Danger in that set as well, and Flagpole Sitta. A great song to listen to if you're feeling paranoid. This is Rockwave. I'm Jason Hill. Don't forget to give us a like on our Facebook page, Rockwave on Facebook. You can make a request there if you'd like. Tell us where you're listening from and give us feedback if you'd like as well. All right, let's move on with the rock this weekend. Here's Breaking Benjamin on Rockwave.

that is a band called Slow Tide. That's SLO/Tide. Now, their frontman is Spencer Chamberlain, and Slow Tide is a 3-time Grammy nominated and RIAA Gold certified band. And that is their debut track, Neck High. Pretty cool band, if I do say so myself. Smith and Myers on before that, and Not Mad Enough. Breaking Benjamin in that set as well, and Tourniquet. All right, let's do some rock wave trivia right now. And this week's trivia question is going to be related to the band Three Doors Down. Well, you've probably heard of Three Doors Down and their song Kryptonite. Well, Kryptonite is a reference to Superman. It was actually Superman's weakness. It was the one thing that could actually stop Superman. So my generation of Superman fans are pretty familiar with the actor Christopher Reeve, who played Superman. Margaret Kidder played Lois Lane. Gene Hackman played Lex Luthor. You remember that cast, right? Well, the trivia question is about the character Jimmy Olsen. A little bit of a challenge. Who was the actor that played Jimmy Olsen in the Christopher Reeve series of Superman? Was it A, Glenn Ford, B, Mark McClure, or C, Jeff East? The answer is coming up from Rockwave.

That is a band called Whole Damn Mess and their song Some Big Something. You can find their music on Spotify, YouTube Music, Pandora, also Apple Music. Jimmy's Chicken Shack on before that, and Dropping Anchor. Gravity Kills in that set as well, and Guilty. All right, earlier in the show, we asked the trivia question relating to the Superman cast, where Christopher Reeve played Superman. And the trivia question was, who played Jimmy Olsen in the Christopher Reeve cast lineup? Was it A, Glenn Ford, B, Mark McClure, or C, Jeff East? Well, the answer is Mark McClure. Mark McClure played Jimmy Olsen. He played the character very well alongside Margaret Kidder, who played Lois Lane. And I will say this, as a young child, I was very entertained by the Christopher Reeve cast of Superman. So here's Three Doors Down right now and Kryptonite.

That is Christian rock band Switchfoot and Meant to Live. Three doors down on Before Switchfoot and Kryptonite. Well, we've reached the end of another episode of Rockwave. Thank you so much for listening this weekend and every weekend on 98.3 The Fox, serving Northern Maine and Western New Brunswick. 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Well, have yourself a great weekend. You certainly do deserve it. Rockwave is mixed and mastered by myself, Jason Hill, in a small town in northern Maine by the name of Littleton. So, now you know. We're going to leave you with the band Candlebox and Change. We'll talk to you next weekend.

That is Nirvana from MTV's Unplugged in New York. That is About a Girl. And those were the vocals of Kurt Cobain, who was their lead singer. Sadly, he passed away right around 1994 from suicide. But Kurt's legacy certainly lives on through the music of the Foo Fighters. And we will play the Foo Fighters a little bit later on in the show. And what are we doing on today's show on Rockwave? All acoustic versions of songs from bands that you most likely know. And you've probably heard of this guy before, Rod Stewart. He did an unplugged album called Rod Stewart Unplugged and Seated. Here he is now with Stay With Me on Acoustic Rockwave.

0: That is Def Leppard, and I recently found out that they have a deluxe edition of their album called Adrenalize, and in my opinion, Adrenalize is a must-have album if you're a Def Leppard fan, and that can be found on the deluxe edition of Adrenalize. That is tonight. Pearl Jam on before Def Leppard and an elderly woman behind the counter in a small town. Well, where I come from, there are lots of people behind the counter in a small town. Yep, and most of them are very, very friendly. So if you ever get a chance to go to Holton, Maine, come on up and visit. There's a lot of cool people in our neighborhood. We played Rod Stewart in that set as well, and Stay With Me. And if you're a Rod Stewart fan, you've got to pick up that album. Again, Unplugged and Seated. And he plays with Ronnie Wood in that particular album. All right, moving on with Acoustic Rock Wave this weekend. Here are the Stone Temple Pilots.
1: This is a song called Plush.

Dave Grohl and his band The Foo Fighters, and they were left over from Nirvana. That's their acoustic version of their song Everlong. This is Rock Wave. Thank you for listening this weekend and tuning in. And please drop us a note on our Facebook page and let us know where you're listening from. If you're listening on shortwave, tell us how the station's coming in. Tell us if you're enjoying the program and give us feedback if you would. We'd certainly appreciate it. Rock Wave on Facebook. We played Leonard Skinner in that set on Before the Foo Fighters, an acoustic version of Sweet Home Alabama. Love that version of the song. And Plush by Stone Temple Pilots in that set as well. A couple of years ago, I got a chance to see Stone Temple Pilots when they came to the Bangor, Maine area. That was a fun show. I met up with a few friends, and we just had a good time. Now, back in the 90s, MTV truly did put out some MTV Unplugged albums. And here's one from Allison Chains. This is called It's Over Now on Acoustic Rock Wave.

That is the incredible voice of Brent Smith, lead singer of Shinedown, doing Lynyrd Skynyrd's Simple Man. You gotta love that version of the song. This is Rock Wave. My name is Jason Hill. Thank you for tuning in this weekend. Well, by the way, if you have a request for Rock Wave, just send it to us on our Facebook page, Rock Wave on Facebook. Eric Clapton on before that, and Derek and the Dominoes, Layla from Live at MTV Unplugged. And speaking of MTV Unplugged, we played Alice in Chains on before that from their MTV Unplugged album, Over Now. And let me ask you this. Are you liking what you're hearing? Do you own a business? Well, how would you like to become a sponsor of Rockwave? Rockwave reaches Lord knows how many people each weekend on shortwave AM and FM. And if you'd like to be a part of the show through a sponsorship, please contact myself, Jason Hill, today, and I'll set you up to be a proud sponsor of Rockwave. All right, moving on with the music, acoustic Rockwave. Here's Bush. This is Come Down.

from yet another MTV Unplugged album. That is Neil Young and Needle and the Damage Done. Of course, Neil Young is from Canada, and I want to say hello to all of our Canadian listeners out there from Rockwave. How you doing? Thank you for listening this weekend and every weekend right here on 7490 Shortwave, 98.3 WXME, and 780 AM in Monticello, Maine. All right, that's going to wrap it up for this week's edition of Rockwave. Thank you so much for listening. Don't forget to give us a like on our Facebook page, Rockwave on Facebook. Our mission here at Rockwave is to keep the rock alive. Well, in this case, acoustic rock and roll. Have yourself a great weekend. You certainly do deserve it. We'll leave you with Liam Gallagher singing Champagne Supernova.

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Thank you very much, Dornberger. Welcome one and all to Behave Your Night, that famous funny old record show where we're all about classic pop and jazz. That is to say, the music from the first half of the 20th century. And today on this program, we're featuring one big band. In fact, it was one of the biggest drawing bands of the 1920s. At some places, it outdrew Paul Whiteman's orchestra audience-wise. They got their start in Kansas City, Missouri, at the Muehlbach Hotel, eventually made it to New York City and Chicago. Can you guess the band? Well, here's one of their biggest numbers, a very big seller in the 1920s, on Behavior Night.

It's called Flamin' Mamie, recorded December 21st of 1925 in Chicago. And before that, Everything is Hotsy-Totsy Now, August 7th of 1925 in Camden, New Jersey, by the one and only John L., Kansas City Nighthawks. That is to say, Coon Sanders, original Kansas City Nighthawks. That's right. One of the biggest, well, most popular bands of the 1920s. It's immensely popular amongst record collectors ever since the 1920s. But many, many people who remembered hearing them in the 1920s, mostly on radio, they were on WDAF in Kansas City, and just by default being there on the air really, really late at night, they had a tremendous following as far away as the coast of Canada and all the way up into Nova Scotia and even far further west into Alaska. Let's hear another good one by this fabulous man, the hotter than crazy. This is called Alone at Last.

blazing up the airwaves there, ladies and gentlemen. That's called High Fever, recorded December 8th of 1926 in Chicago, and before that, Alone at Last, from July 17th of 1925. Well, of course, featuring Coon Sanders' original Nighthawk Orchestra. They originally broadcast late nights from Kansas City and achieved amazing fame. People would write in, and so many people wrote in that they installed a telegraph. You could send them a telegram, and they'd play your requests and say hello to you. And their typical broadcast started with, "Good evening, knights and ladies of the bath." They had a little club that you could join, and they sent you a card with a Nighthawk drawing on it. It said, "The enemies of sleep." They were quite something, and an overnight success in 1923-24. Let's hear another one here. Here comes my ball and chain.

quite an exuberant performance there, the Darktown Strutters Ball by the Coon Sanders Orchestra from December 12th of 1929, Chicago. And before that, also in Chicago, Here Comes My Ball and Chain from November 27th of 1928. Of course, there's lots of youthful exuberance presented in both of those arrangements. We'd like to thank you for listening to Behavior Night, that famous funny old record show. If you like our classic pop and jazz, be sure to share it with your friends. And remember, you can hear Behavior Night several times in several places. Tuesday's your best bet. It's on various times on Syncopated Times Radio, the website. 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A complete listing is on our Facebook. Behave, because tonight is Behavior Night.

two instrumental pieces by the Coon Sanders Nighthawk Orchestra. That's called Brainstorm, one of the ones that they created, December 8th of 1926. And before that, the more common Deep Henderson. Actually, that's a stock arrangement of Deep Henderson from March 9th of 1926. The band had some fabulous players in it, and the personnel hardly ever changed. There were a few changes here or there. There were hardly household names out of the entire band, and it's not a terribly big band either. We have Joe Rickelson on trumpet, Rex Downing or Nick Mussolini on trombone, Harold Thiel, John Thiel, and or Floyd Estep in the sax section, of course Joe Sanders on piano, Bill Hayde or Russ Stout on banjo, Pop Estep or Elmer Krebs is the tuba player, and then Cooney, Carlton Coon on drums. In the late 1930s, they added a mellophone player named Lop Jarman, but that was really all there was.

slightly countrified there. That's called Slewfoot from December 13th of 1927. And before that, another one of their instrumental works called The Wail, W-A-I-L. Yes. Coon Sanders' Nighthawks, of course, achieved lots of fame. They opened up, they went to Chicago in 1924 and played the Congress Hotel, the Lincoln Tavern, and opened up in 1926 a restaurant called the Blackhawk, which only closed about 5 years ago. And they were there for many, many years. A tremendous success, coast to coast, on the radio. John L., is it radio? That's the way my grandfather said it, and he's about the same age as both Carlton Coon and Joe Sanders were. Radio. Yeah, that's what he said, radio. Did he ever hear them? Well, we have a letter from WDAF from 1922, so I would say probably yes.

a couple of originals by the Coon Sanders Orchestra, original compositions, Tennessee Lazy, or as some of the earliest copies say, Tennessee Lady, February 12th of 1929, and before that, Rudels, a big success for them, a unique success, very, very hillbilly flavored, June 25th of 1927, recorded in Chicago. We'd like to thank you for listening to Behavioralite, that famous funny old record show. If you like our classic pop and jazz, be sure to share it with your friends. And remember, you can hear Behavioralite several times in several places. 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It's on various times on Syncopated Times Radio, the website. 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A complete listing is on our Facebook. Behave, because tonight is Behavioralite.

Empire!

That's called Louder and Funnier, another Joe Sanders composition, December 13th of 27. And before that, a tune that was 8 years old when they made their version of it, I Ain't Got Nobody. It came out in 1919, and Coon Sanders splendidly and snappingly updated it for 1927, June 25th of 1927. The Coon Sanders arrangements are actually quite interesting. They do sort of swing. They are very hot arrangements. However, they're devoid of solos. The solo for the Coon Sanders Orchestra might be a break of 4 or 5 bars, instead of an entire 32 or a 16-bar solo, like a typical Fletcher Henderson record would be. So lots of modern collectors kind of look down at Coon Sanders. It's not really a jazz band. It's just a pop band. But they certainly swing, and they're certainly hot, and they deserve to be on equal par.

That's Keepin' Out of Mischief Now, recorded March 24th of 1932 in New York City. And before that, What a Girl, What a Night, recorded November 20th of 1928 in Chicago. Of course, Coon Sanders Nighthawks toured all over the United States, primarily in the Midwest and the Southeast and the East. They played an extensive residency at the Hotel New Yorker in 1931, and they had received much critical acclaim at it. However, New York City did not agree with the Nighthawks, the band itself. Carlton Coon ran into some issues and wound up having an abscessed tooth, which he put off getting treated. Finally, when the band returned to Chicago in 1932, in the spring of 1932, he went straight to the hospital, where he died on May 4th of 1932, as the band was opening at the College Inn. Almost immediately, the band disbanded and became part of musical history, sadly. Now, for all Coon Sanders fans out there, you can actually see the band on the road. Carlton Coon took home movies, and if you go to YouTube and type in Carleton Coon home movie,

0: Thus we close the chapter on radio's aces, Coon Sanders Original Night Hawk Orchestra, or as they later became, just Coon Sanders Orchestra. Joe Sanders continued to lead a band with a couple of the members well until the late 1930s. In fact, there are records of those, and we played a few of them. They actually do swing quite well. And, of course, some of the various members of the band started out on their own with their own bands. Bob Pope, who was one of the leading trumpet players, eventually got his own band in the 1930s, and they made a few Bluebird records before becoming obscure. We've got some stuff that's not going to get obscure. It's coming up next on the radio that I'm sure you'll not go on amiss, so make sure you're all tuned in, or your magic eyes closed, or your S-meter is peaked. Behavior Night is a production of Sugar River Foundation Incorporated. Executive producer is J.S. Landry. That's you. Yeah, it is. And, of course, Sir Jack Scratchy, your host, busily working on another edition for next week, so be sure to tune in then. Until then, remember to behave, because tonight is Behavior Night. Sir Scratchy, signing off.
1: Yes, sir.
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0: It's time. It's time once again to take a journey. So turn on the lights, pull your chair up, get a little closer, and get ready, because the journey's about to begin. You turn your radio on, and there it is, faint station, wafting in and out of the static of the night. A man named Eric, running a show called The Midnight Cafe, calls to you. The conversation seems strange at first, but as you listen, as his voice fades in and out of the static, you realize this is where you were meant to be. This is what you were meant to listen to. We will take a journey that takes us from the normal, well, all the way through to the paranormal and beyond. We'll talk about the knowns and the unknowns and everything in between. And together, perhaps we'll make a little sense out of this crazy world we all live in.
1: Welcome. Welcome, my friends, to another episode of The Midnight Cafe. I'm your host, Eric, and for the next hour, we'll be discussing the news, maybe a little bit of paranormal news, and our main topic for this evening, the Bermuda Triangle. What's going on down there in the Bermuda Triangle? We'll cover that and more. We'll also get to a whole bunch of really cool songs this week, specializing in the big band era. That's all coming up right now. But first, let's get to the news. Like most weeks, we start our news this week with news from outer space. And this is one I probably should have covered a week or so ago. But there were other things going on, and this is the story of Voyager 1. If you're not familiar with the Voyager spacecraft, two of them were launched, Voyager 1 and Voyager 2, back in 1977, and they were going to take a tour of some of the outer planets. 1977, just think about that. Well, they did, and they did a great job of doing it, so much so that they decided to continue their mission. With one, Voyager 2, heading off in one direction, and the other, Voyager 1, heading off towards the edges of our solar system. In 2012, it left the heliosphere, which is what we widely consider to be the edge of our solar system, and continued on into deep space. It's so far away that it takes over 20 hours to send a signal or receive a signal from the craft, but it continues to send back data. And that's where this week's mystery comes into place. It's sending back some unusual data, data that doesn't make any sense. There is a theory that this is being caused by some sort of circuitry issue on board. But the system was really well designed. There's a lot of backups. And the system is also designed to detect when there is an issue. So far, that has not occurred. It does a self-check, it says everything's fine, and then it continues to send back random or bad data. We're not giving up hope on the Voyager 1, that's for sure, but we are trying to figure out why it's giving us this interesting data. Is it some sort of new cosmic radiation that we're just not familiar with that's causing this new set of issues? It's really interesting because this is as far out as any man-made object that we know of, anyway, has traveled in our solar system, or outside of it, I should say. It's going to be interesting to see how this plays out. There are teams that have been working on the Voyager 1 and Voyager 2 all the way since its launch. There are a lot of people who are definitely rooting for Voyager 1 to continue to work well into, well, 2077, if such a thing is possible. We'll keep an eye on it, and I'll let you know what becomes of the Voyager 1. In the meantime, Voyager 2 is still working beautifully. It's a little closer in. It only takes 18 hours to get a message out to Voyager 2. And so even if Voyager 1 does finally give up the ghost, well, Voyager 2 will continue the mission. Let's go on to world news. And the world news tonight is not great, but really honestly not bad. I think we're looking at a nothing burger, although not a nothing burger for those people who are affected by it. And that is monkeypox, which is kind of popped up out of nowhere. It appears to be rolling slowly through most countries now, reporting at least one or two cases here in the United States, 13 states with confirmed cases. But this is not like coronavirus. This takes a little more direct contact in order to spread. And there are treatments for monkeypox that are already on the books. In fact, some people saying that it's possible that the smallpox vaccination can offer some resistance to the monkeypox. I'm not going to get deep into these kinds of stories, but I did want to make a note of it this week. It's a, like I said, it kind of came out of the gate as a big deal. But the more rational people start thinking, the more they realize that this is not going to be the next COVID. And we can all be thankful for that. And in U.S. news tonight, this is kind of sad in a way, but it is something that I wanted to cover. I read it off of MSN, and I will quote parts of the article. Don't want people to get the wrong opinion here. I'm going to take this in a more comical way. But it says here that trust in the U.S. government has fallen to near all-time lows. 20% approval rating. That's hard to do. You really got to work at that, you know? And this is in contrast to 1964 when Americans gave the same government, right? The government a 77% approval rating. Think about that. 1964, a 77% approval rating, and now merely 20%. That's pretty rough. This research comes from the Pew Research Center, and it was released this past week. This low rating, they say, reflects decades of distrust and mistrust in the government. They say it's a sentiment that has changed very little since former President George W. Bush's second term in office. So you look at that, you read that main line there, that main paragraph, and you think, oh boy, boy, this is not good. But the truth is, in a lot of ways, government, if you look deeper into the data here, public trust of the government is good, or public approval of the government is good in many ways. But it's when places like this, and this is where they point out, lower-income families, middle-income families, and retirees, they make up the bulk of the people in this report that gave very, very low ratings. They said that when government works better for, you know, when you feel like government is working for you, and in this case, apparently lower-income, middle-income, and retirees just don't feel like the government is doing enough for them. And I'm not really sure what the government is supposed to do for us at all, but it is interesting to see that those numbers apparently could come up or should come up if more action is taken to protect those classes of people. But for right now, you know, looking at this rating here at 20%, there's not a whole lot farther down you can go. And let's hope that the U.S. government doesn't find a way to do so. You know, I'm rooting for him, so pretty good, interesting. And moving on to financial news, there really isn't any good news from last week to this week. There are more and more signs of a recession coming. There was the first housing slowdown reported in several states here in the United States. That is not a good sign. We have had a market that has been literally on fire. And the way that they're tracking this is not home sales, but they're looking at mortgage applications. And so for the first time in quite a few years, we're seeing a dip. That is probably an indication that things are starting to go bad in some areas of the country. Although this just being a little blip on the radar, it's not possible to say for certain that we are seeing the end of the ride upward. I got my fingers crossed that the economy continues to thrive and does better in 2022 and 2023, but I'm tempering my bets and also preparing for the possibility of a recession. You should too, my friends. You should too. If you're paying attention to things, if you're looking at inflation, if you're looking at job markets and job opportunities, well, things don't look good right now. But let's hope together, and maybe let's pray together, that things turn around. Lastly, tonight, we go to paranormal news, or just out of the ordinary news, I guess. And that is this article from the New York Times suggesting that reports of UFO sightings surged during the pandemic. I read this article and it dawned on me that this really didn't stick out as that unusual. A lot of people, those that were not essential workers, found themselves with a lot more free time. Some people lost their jobs. What do you do with your free time? You find things to do. Camping in the summer, sitting out on the porch at night, you don't have to get up early to go to work. It didn't surprise me at all that they saw a lot more sightings of UFOs. I don't think that you could say that this had anything to do in particular with an uptick in UFO activity here across the world. I just feel like more eyes were on the skies. It's interesting to note that this story really doesn't dispute what people saw. It just goes on to say that with a little bit less light pollution and noise pollution. After dark, people were able to see more of the night sky. And when they saw more, well, they saw things that they had never seen before. Kind of interesting. We're going to go right to a song. And when we come back, we're going to start talking about our main topic for the week. That is the Bermuda Triangle. An interesting place with lots of stories to tell. We're going to play some great music from the 30s, the 40s, the 50s, maybe even the 20s. And we'll start off with this one right here on WBCQ 7490. You're listening to the Midnight Cafe. Let's go.

Now that, my friends, is a great song. That was Glenn Miller's Sing, Sing, Sing, and man, what a tune. If you don't want to get up and dance when that song is played, I think there might be something wrong with you. But let's get on to tonight's main topic, and that topic is the Bermuda Triangle. Most of you, I would hope, have at least heard of the Bermuda Triangle, also sometimes referred to as the Devil's Triangle. And it is a area, loosely defined area, of Western North Atlantic Ocean. There are a number of aircraft and ships that have disappeared in this area under mysterious circumstances. And a lot of the disappearances did occur in the mid-20th century, but we still do see the occasional vanishing. Tonight we're going to get into some of the reasons why these things may have happened. In fact, we even have a plausible theory as to what caused several of these things to happen. But there are some relatively famous cases that have yet to have a rational explanation. And it's an interesting place to visit. It's, you know, it goes from the southern tip of Florida to the Bermuda Islands and then down towards Puerto Rico, and that's pretty much the triangle. And there's a lot of islands, the Bahamas, there's a lot of small places there, a lot of countries there. And so there's a vast area of water there, so it makes you wonder if some of these things are happening that are natural and some things are happening that are not natural. What I do find interesting is, and this is something we'll cover maybe in another night, also in the vicinity of the Bermuda Triangle, about I think it was 2008 or 2009, they located a underwater pyramid complex, the rendition of it off of sonar, it was pretty unmistakable, three pyramids and a whole bunch of structures. What doesn't make any sense about that finding is that it is 500 feet underwater. So whatever occurred there, we're not looking at, you know, global climate change or the natural ebb and flow of currents and tides. We're looking at something that would have heaved a large portion of the Earth up and unfortunately sank that portion of the Earth down. Another mystery for another night, my friends. But back to the Bermuda Triangle. It's a place of many mysteries, no doubt. Some of these can probably be determined to be weather-related losses, but the earliest suggestion of these disappearances that occur in Bermuda that I could come up with was in 1950. And then Fate magazine, which is no longer in print, also used to do reports on it. I remember as a kid going through my grandfather's old copies of this. This was a really cool magazine from way back in the day. But what I remember, my first memory, is the U.S. Navy training squadron that got lost and has never been found to this day. It's an Avenger torpedo bombers, if I remember correctly. And these bombers went out on a training mission and reported back, they were still within radio comms of the Florida base that they flew out of, that they were having issues with the compass. And this is where the Bermuda Triangle gets really interesting, because we're looking at compasses here. These are magnetic devices. What magnetic phenomenon would cause these compasses to, on all the planes? There was more than one plane on this flight. And what would cause all of them to simultaneously become non-functional or irrationally working? That part I loved when reading about this for the first time. They were, however, able to communicate back to the base, and they were attempting to get back. And unfortunately, you know, they just weren't able to find their bearings. They weren't able to use the sun to give them an idea of where they were going. And if you think about the ocean and its vastness, it wouldn't be too hard to imagine that a few hundred miles worth of fuel could easily be burned up traveling in the wrong direction before realizing you had made a fatal mistake. At some point, they lost communication with base, and they did send out yet another plane. That plane also disappeared. And that is a pretty interesting way to start the night. That is where we start. So what do you think happened to the Avenger torpedo bombers on that training mission? We'll get a little deeper into it here in a bit, but I just want to touch on that one. But talk about how there's so many more. There's ships that just disappear. Well, you know, calm waters, no storms in sight, and then suddenly all radar contact is lost and the ship is gone, never to be seen again. Are we looking at perhaps a trans-dimensional spot? Are we looking at some place where you slip into another reality or slip out of reality?
Or are we looking at a natural phenomenon that is more difficult to explain, something that we just haven't seen enough to understand? Certainly the magnetic issue with those compasses leads me to believe that perhaps there was some kind of solar activity. Maybe the ozone layer opened up. Who knows what could have gone on there to cause all that kind of electromagnetic issue. Perhaps there was a different organization in the military that was testing out new equipment that caused this to happen. I guess we'll never know, and that is part of the mystery of the Bermuda Triangle. Let's get a little deeper into that story of the loss of a group of five torpedo bombers. Flight 19 was the designation of a group of five General Motors TBM Avenger torpedo bombers. These bombers disappeared over the Bermuda Triangle on December 5, 1945. They did so after losing contact with a U.S. Navy base while on a training mission for an overwater navigation training flight. They had flown out of the Naval Air Force Station at Fort Lauderdale, Florida, and all 14 of the guys and gals, I guess it would have just been guys back then, on this flight were lost, as were all 13 crew members of a Martin PBM Mariner flying boat that subsequently launched from the same airbase to search for Flight 19. We're looking at a pretty heavy-duty loss here, all in a single day, and no one knows to this day what went wrong. The Navy did their own investigation, and like a lot of Navy investigations, they concluded that the flight leader, Lieutenant Charles C. Taylor, mistook small islands offshore for the Florida Keys after his compasses stopped working. This resulted in the flight heading over open sea and away from land, causing their ultimate demise. The report, though, was later amended by the Navy to read, "cause unknown," to avoid blaming Taylor for the loss of these five aircraft and 14 men. That report attributed the loss of the aircraft to an explosion in midair while searching for the flight. Now, during the time of this flight and after both the compasses on his plane went bad, Lieutenant Taylor did communicate both with base and with his fellow pilots. They made some changes to course as they continued to find themselves lost, flying in one direction and then another. When one commented, "If we could just fly west, we would get home. Let's head west." There was a difference of opinion that led to them not doing the same thing. They decided to follow Lieutenant Taylor's lead, and slowly their fuel became more and more of an issue. The weather also started to deteriorate, and this led to less and less radio contact between the planes and base. The last known communication talked about flying 270 degrees west until landfall or running out of gas. They also requested a weather check at 724, but they did not seem to receive that message. At that point, they were no longer able to communicate with base. They were still communicating, still heard by base, but they weren't able to respond. They weren't able to hear what was going on. At 1800 hours, 6 p.m., Taylor radioed to his flight, holding at 270. "We didn't fly far enough east. We may as well just turn around and fly east again." By that time, though, the weather had deteriorated even more, and the sun had also set. You got to remember, too, this is well before flyby instruments was not something that was often done in the evenings. Around 1820, one of the bases picked up his last message. He was heard saying, "All planes, close up tight. We'll have to ditch unless landfall. When the first plane drops below 10 gallons, we all go down together." That was the last time anyone heard from Lieutenant Taylor or any of the other men on that flight. And we're left wondering, what did go on? Where did they land? Where were they in that vast sea? We do know this. There was another flight that left. A consolidated PBY Catalina departed at 6 o'clock looking for Flight 19 to help guide them back if they could be located. Now, this boat had a little bit better equipment and a much more trained crew, so they were able to fly after dark. They called in a routine radio message at 1930, that'd be 7:30 our time, but were never heard from again. So they went out looking for these people. They had a full tank, they had an experienced crew, and in less than an hour and a half, they were gone. At 21:15, the tanker SS Gaines Mill reported that it had observed flames from an apparent explosion leaping 100 feet high and burning for 10 minutes, and he gave a position. The captain,
Mr. Stanley, reported unsuccessfully searching for survivors through a pool of oil and aviation gasoline. The escort carrier USS Solomons also reported losing radar contact with an aircraft at the same position and at the same time. So what caused that plane to explode midair? Was it the same phenomenon that caused the compasses to fail on Lieutenant Taylor's plane? Or was this some other phenomenon? Or was it just a case of extreme bad luck for both crews? It's very interesting. It's a very interesting story. It could be a tragedy of just errors stacking up on top of themselves. If you've served in the military, you know that when things go wrong, they sometimes can go really, really wrong, really, really fast. So it wouldn't surprise me if this was just a non-paranormal event. But it is an interesting story. Let's go back to some music, and we'll talk some more about the Bermuda Triangle. Also, remember, you can get in touch with me at the Midnight Cafe at hotmail.com. Love to hear your thoughts on this very interesting story we're talking about tonight, the Bermuda Triangle. 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

Continuing with our story for tonight, that was Benny Goodman and Big Band Swing. That's another 40s big band music. And I hope you're enjoying the oldies, a little detour from our normal music here. That's part of the fun of the Midnight Cafe, though, is that occasionally I'll have a wild hair and decide to play something totally unrelated to what we normally play here. And that is tonight. And who knows what next week will bring music-wise. It's one of the reasons I hope you'll keep coming back to the Midnight Cafe here on WBCQ 7490. But now let's get on and get back to our main topic for the evening, and that is the Bermuda Triangle. Yeah. Well, we're going to move from the air, the last story we were talking about, to the sea. And this is the story of the USS Cyclops. Now, this is one of the most famous stories of a lost ship in the Bermuda Triangle. The Cyclops was a U.S. vessel. It was 550 foot long, one of the largest seagoing vessels of its time. It launched in 1911, so it was not a baby when it disappeared in 1918. So we're getting there. It's been over 100 years since this thing went missing, and still no sign has been found of the Cyclops. It had a crew of 306 people when it went missing. It was also carrying 11,000 tons of manganese or magnesium. This was the ore used, and it was very important for World War I usage. So it had traveled from Brazil, where it loaded up. It was headed through the Caribbean when it went missing. It was interesting because this ship had traveled this course on more than one occasion. But on this night, when it disappeared, it just said one last segment. It just sent off a signal saying, hey, we have just left Barbados for a resupply. I'm assuming food and fuel at that point because they already had picked up their tonnage in Brazil. But the ship's last signal said, weather fair, all well. But during this 9-day journey, something apparently wasn't well, because no one ever saw or heard from the ship again. It vanished without even sending a single SOS distress signal. And that's kind of interesting, because usually when a ship goes down, it doesn't just disappear. It takes on water, it rolls, whatever happens, there's usually some sort of an indication that something has gone terribly wrong. And on a ship the size of the Cyclops, something more should have shown up. I mean, when we're talking about a ship of that size with that many crew members, we're looking at wreckage, right? If the ship goes down or breaks in half due to a wave or whatever, you're going to have, you know, stuff that comes off the ship that floats, a bucket made of wood, a cork life preserver that could float for years. Something should have been floating in the water that somebody at some point would have picked up in these last 100 years. Something that washed up on one of the many tiny islands out there in the Abacos. But it didn't. Nothing happened. We haven't found a single shred of evidence as to what may have gone wrong with the Cyclops. It's as if a giant monster of the sea just picked her up, grabbed her, took the men and everything on board, and sent it to the depths of the ocean. A very interesting story. So what do you suppose could have happened to the Cyclops? There are some theories, of course. One was that perhaps a rogue wave tipped it over. But again, you think if a wave that size were to come and knock it over, that some of the stuff on the deck would have come off. Some of the stuff would have floated. We have lifeboats that, even if they were unmanned, should have popped up. We have cork at that point, not even rubber, so that we're talking about stuff that couldn't get waterlogged or get a hole in it and sink, but the cork should have floated for years. Those life preservers you see, those little life rings, nothing. Nothing on board floated off. So was it a rogue wave? It's very strange. And there were some reports early on that the captain, whose name was George Worley, some of the members claimed that he was a drunk and unable to steer a ship. So they said, well, maybe something went wrong. Maybe he purposely beached the ship, or maybe purposely. You can't purposely sink a ship unless you're going to blow a hole in it. You could run it into ground, but that should have left a lot of debris. And yet there was no debris to be found. There was a report on that, Worley. They investigated, and it turned out it was more likely that several of his shipmates were just not happy with him as a captain. But that's not that unusual when we get into long sea voyages to have a captain that is maybe not as well liked as some of the others. But business is business. And when it comes to military vessels, you do as you're told. Pretty interesting.
There was this guy named Marvin Barish, who is a descendant of one of the firefighters who was on the board of the ship. And he has spent more than a decade of his own researching the history, trying to figure out through Navy records, ship logs, and anything else, what might have happened. What might have happened? And he's come up with very little, unfortunately. He says it's not like this was lost in some kind of glorious battle. It just kind of fell off the face of the earth. He's not sure if the crew maybe didn't realize how overloaded the ship was. It was carrying nearly full capacity when it went down or when it disappeared. But that alone shouldn't have caused this, he says. He did say that the ship did pass over the Puerto Rican Trench, which is the deepest part of the Atlantic, and that if for some reason it went down in that one spot, it would explain why it hasn't been found all these years later. But that is not really a great explanation. Still, we should see debris. We should have seen debris. I mean, they did look for this ship for quite some time. It was a military vessel. We were in the middle of, transporting important stuff back and forth. And there was definitely, an effort made. It's not like a pleasure craft that went down. This was something that people missed. People were looking for quite some time. And nothing ever showed up. He's still hopeful that even all these years on, over 100 years later, that something will show up at some point and give some kind of resolution to the loss of those lives. But we're left to wonder, did the Bermuda Triangle just open up and take a ship right to the bottom? Did it get transported through time or to another place? That's the mystery of the Bermuda Triangle. And I'm enjoying this conversation. I hope you'll reach out to me on the Midnight Cafe at hotmail.com. I'd love to hear your thoughts on this. We've been getting a lot of emails the first 2 weeks here on the air here at WBCQ. Hundreds of emails, in fact. And I hope you'll take the time to give me a sound report. How are we coming through wherever you are in the world? And also give me an idea of what you'd like to hear or listen to next on the Midnight Cafe. And, of course, don't forget, if you'd like to be a part of the show, if you'd like to be a guest on the show, we will be setting up guests. I've got one or two lined up already, and we're reaching out. I'm talking with several other people who have reached out. So if you'd like to be on, if you have a subject that you're passionate about, and it doesn't have to be the paranormal, we do talk about the normal. In fact, next week for the July 4th weekend, we'll be talking about, United States history. We'll be talking about the Constitution. We'll be talking about things that are, almost normal. So I hope you'll stick around for that next week. Let's go to another song, and when we come back, we'll talk about some of the theories as to what is going on down there in the Bermuda Triangle. You're listening to the Midnight Cafe here on WBCQ 7490. Let's go.

Well, there's a song that probably hasn't heard airtime for nearly 100 years. That was Azure by Bunny Bergen and his orchestra from 1938. That's a song that's pretty cool. It was recorded in mono, at least that's the only copy I could find of it here. But I wanted to share that one with you. I thought that was kind of a groovy tune from the old days. Anyway, tonight we are talking about the Bermuda Triangle. And we're going to get right back into it with a couple of shorter stories about ships and interesting happenings aboard these ships in the Bermuda Triangle. And this next one, the Ellen Austin, is kind of a weird story. It was an American white oak schooner. In 1881, this ship was 210 feet long. That is a bruiser for its era. And it was traveling from New York and down through the Caribbean when it came across a derelict in the Bermuda Triangle. Now, a derelict is a ship that's adrift. Everything seemed fine with this unidentified schooner. It was just drifting near the Sargasso Sea, but the crew was completely missing. Now, Captain Baker of the Elaine Austin observed the derelict for 2 days. They wanted to make sure that this wasn't a trap. You know, sometimes they'll feign injuries or just like anything. If a pirate wanted to, they could pretend the ship was adrift with a crew hiding inboard waiting for you to board when they could take over while you're most vulnerable. However, after 2 days, the captain realized the ship was truly adrift and ordered his crew to enter the abandoned vessel to find out what was going on. When they boarded, what they found was a well-packed shipment, pretty much untouched, but no sign at all of the crew. The captain then decided to tow it, and he was going to claim it as salvage rights. So he just hooked it up, and they were going to take this prize ship, this very large ship, and they decided to do so and set sail together. However, after sailing for 2 days in relatively calm waters, a squall

some of the stores had been removed. Very strange. They decided at this point to leave the ship, having nearly lost their own ship in the squall while trying to tow it. And that, you would think, would be the end of that story. But sometime later, and a few times after that, other ships claimed to have seen this large derelict vessel still at half sail in the Bermuda Triangle. Makes you wonder, was this ship phasing in and out of our reality? Was this ship just adrift? And pirates had boarded it during a major storm to steal some of its stores? I guess we'll never know, because the last recorded sight of it was sometime in the early 1900s, but it is an interesting story. I really like that one. Here's another one, the Carol Daring. It was a five-masted commercial schooner, and it launched, or it was out, January 31st, 1921, and it grounded along the Diamond Hatteras Shoals in North Carolina, Cape Hatteras. This is not all that far from where I'm at. There were speculations this vessel was involved in rum running. However, when they reached the ship as it was stuck in these rocks, what they found was a deserted ship, no crew members on board anymore. All of the crew's personal belongings were gone, as was the ship's navigational equipment, the logbooks, the life rafts, and others. I mean, that was just like everything was gone. However, what's really weird about this is all the stores were perfectly intact. So somebody at some point abandoned this ship in the Bermuda Triangle, and it drifted up into the Hatteras area. But everything was on board except for the personal crew. Now, where was everybody? They never found a single person that abandoned that ship. Did they go down in rough waters? Would it have been better for them to stay on board, apparently, and get crashed into the rocks? But they at least would have been rescued at that point. Strange. That particular part, the very edge, nine vessels have disappeared from that area and never heard from again. So it is a very hot spot for ships to have danger. And we'll go into one more here, and then we'll go back to some more music. And again, we're going to talk about some of the possibilities, some of the reasonable, we'll call them, explanations as to what's going on down there in the Bermuda Triangle. This one is much more recent. This one takes place December 22nd, 1967, when a cabin cruiser named the Witchcraft left Miami. Her captain, Dan Burke, and his friend, Father Patrick Horgan. These two were on a 24 or 23-foot luxury yacht, and they had gone out. They were just going to go a little bit offshore. They wanted to enjoy Miami's Christmas lights from offshore. After reaching just 1 mile out offshore, the Coast Guard, however, received a signal from the captain stating that his ship had hit something, but that there was no apparent substantial damage. He did, however, indicate that they would need to be towed back to shore, and the Coast Guard set off immediately, reaching the watercraft in as little as 19 minutes. But when they got to the coordinates, there was nothing there. The area where the ship had been located, where the captain said, hey, we're right here, and we need help, was gone. There were no signs of a ship. There was no debris. And we're only talking about a mile off the Miami coast. We're not talking about way out in the ocean where it would take hours or sometimes even days to reach. This was a distress signal and a response in less than 19 minutes, and never found any sign of the ship or the crew ever again. What makes it even more interesting is the fact that this particular ship, and they don't tell exactly what the design was that it was considered to be virtually unsinkable. It had numerous life-saving devices on board, had life jackets, even had a lifeboat, a small one, flares, distress signal devices, all kinds of stuff you would imagine in a more modern ship. But none of them were used because the Coast Guard pretty much had their eyes on that area as they traveled to it and never saw any indication of flares, never saw any debris in the water, nothing, just disappeared. Now, the Coast Guard went on to search hundreds of square miles of ocean over the next few days in case the captain had been slightly off on his calculations. But again, remember that this ship was clearly in view of the coastline when it went down. So somebody would have seen some sort of distress signal, even if they had gotten their position slightly off, but no one ever did. And all these years later, nothing of the ship has been found, no remains of the crew, and we're left just to wonder, what do you suppose happened to the crew of the Witchcraft? Fairly interesting stuff here tonight on the Midnight Cafe. So I'm curious, what do you think? What do you think happened? We're going to talk after this next song about some of the logical possibilities, crew error,

perhaps geological events that could have taken place that would have caused ships or planes to be lost. They're a little bit far-fetched, but that's part of what makes the Midnight Cafe interesting. Sometimes the logical explanations are a little more far-fetched than the illogical ones. We're searching out the unknown tonight here on the Midnight Cafe. I'm glad you decided to join us. Let's go to another song right now on WBCQ 749.

was Bobby Darin and Beyond the Sea. Not quite big band swing, but something I wanted to cover. Something I thought, hey, you know what? It's musical. It is ocean related. And I figured it was perfect for tonight. Anyway, I am Eric. This is the Midnight Cafe right here on WBCQ 7490. And tonight we are talking about the Bermuda Triangle and the mysteries that surround this beautiful piece of ocean. Let's get into a couple of ideas, a couple of perhapses, right? So we've talked and we've read about a little bit of interesting history of the Bermuda Triangle, whether it be aircraft suddenly falling out of the sky, never to be seen again, or boats either showing up empty or never showing up again. The Bermuda Triangle has story after story after story of ships and people and planes who have met an unlucky fate in the Bermuda Triangle. Let's talk, however, for a few minutes about the possibility that what we are seeing is actually just, you know, normal stuff, bad luck. Could it be that the ship's captains were just not able to perform in a crunch moment? A rogue wave, perhaps, that overwhelms ships of the sea. That alone could be a possibility. A rogue wave certainly exists in nautical terms. Any underground earthquake, something like that, can cause a massive wave. And if you were caught unprepared, especially in the sailing era, you might have found yourself at the bottom of the ocean. So that might explain some of these losses. But a rogue wave wouldn't take down an entire group of fighter planes, would it? One of the many possible solutions to what is going on in the Bermuda Triangle has to do with maybe a geological reason, that a certain ore underneath a certain parts of the Bermuda Triangle may possess high magnetic properties, that those magnets may have messed with the compasses of those planes way, way back and could have caused those ships to become so lost that they did, in fact, run out of fuel. Now, that wouldn't explain why the ships were never seen again. No debris came from those planes. But it would explain why the compasses themselves stopped functioning. In fact, it could explain why many ships would have gotten lost in the Bermuda Triangle, but it wouldn't really explain why some might show up with their contents intact, but crews missing. Another explanation, and this one I think I saw on the History Channel some years ago, and they even did a demonstration of it to prove that its value was there, was something that could take both planes and ships and put them on the bottom of the ocean in a very large hurry with very little warning. That is natural gas pockets underneath the ocean in the Caribbean. If these natural gas pockets were suddenly to rupture, you would see massive amount of bubbling on the surface. But when we create a whole bunch of cavitation like that, we can sink a ship. And we can actually bring a plane out of the sky. It's a bit odd, but it's definitely a possibility. It still wouldn't, however, explain missing crew members. Where would an entire ship want to abandon ship when they saw a whole bunch of bubbles around the ship? Or the ship started to go down? Yeah, the ship would go to the bottom, the crew would be lost, everything would be lost. And there would be very little time to react. No SOS signals, no way to send out a flare, that kind of stuff. And even if you were able to board a lifeboat, that lifeboat as well would sink to the bottom. But that doesn't explain those derelict ships, those ones that just show up after floating around aimlessly without a crew for years. It's an interesting theory, and it definitely, probably explains at least one or two of these mysteries that we're talking about tonight on the Midnight Cafe. But there's also some paranormal explanations as to what's going on. Is it perhaps a porthole? Is it a place where ships meet an electromagnetic field or a area where time and space kind of collide in a way that there's a slight tear? Certainly, we have talked about on other episodes over the years of the Midnight Cafe that time slips, the possibility where you're suddenly find yourself somewhere else, even if it's just for a moment or two. Could it be the Bermuda Triangle is an area where time slips occur, except they're more like time tears, a place where you might slip right into another time or another dimension? That's interesting stuff to think about, my friends. So what do you think? I'd love to hear on the Midnight Cafe
at hotmail.com your ideas as to what's going on the Bermuda Triangle. Do you think that perhaps we're just looking at extreme bad luck? Do you think that it's just overblown, that ships and planes do tend to go down over the ocean all around the world, but for some reason the Bermuda Triangle seems to get more attention? What do you think? I can't wait to hear. I'd love to hear it. And if you want to come on in a future episode and talk to me about your theory of what's going on down there in the Bermuda Triangle, or if you have a story of your own about the Bermuda Triangle to share, well, I'm all ears. I love these kinds of conversations here at the Midnight Cafe. There is another story, a real short one, and I'm not going to read the whole story or even go over the whole story with you, but it was from the 1850s, I believe, 1860s perhaps, where a ship witnessed a large fireball in the ocean. That also kind of leads to the idea of a natural gas pocket, except perhaps this natural gas pocket actually combusted. And once it reached the surface, it found a flammable object, perhaps the light from a kerosene lamp on deck of a ship, causing a massive explosion as the ship both sank and the natural gas bubble expanded. Interesting stuff. Of course, there could be stuff going on that is just totally unrelated to anything related to what we've talked about tonight. There might be something, some phenomenon out there that we just haven't even considered yet. I love to think about the possibilities. I hope you do, too. We're going to go to one last song, and then we're going to wrap this show up. Hope you're enjoying the show tonight. If you like it, well, then be sure to check out our podcast, where you can find much older episodes of The Midnight Cafe. Also, check out the YouTube channel. And if you want to support the show, holy cow, this is the first time I'm going to point this out. Far Point Farms and Far Point Farms Restorations and Repairs on YouTube. 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You go on there, you subscribe, you watch a few videos, and who knows, you might just like what you hear. Well, that, my friends, wraps up another episode here at the Midnight Cafe. I hope you've enjoyed the evening. I know I have. And I hope to see you again next Saturday at 6 p.m. Eastern Time, right here on WBCQ 7490. I leave you with this, Vera Lynn. We'll meet again, my friends. Till next week, take care.

0: Good evening or good day to you, whenever you're listening. Thank you so much for joining us. This is a radio show called Rockwave, and my name is Jason Hill, and thank you so much for listening today. This is Rockwave Episode 9, and what we're trying to do here at Rockwave is keep rock radio alive. That's right. And it seems everywhere you go nowadays, some rock station is being sold to maybe a nonprofit group, or it's selling out to a corporate group, or changing formats. 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In a very special episode today on Rockwave, we're playing songs from all three Woodstocks. That's right, these are live versions of the songs, mostly hit songs, and you'll probably be familiar with most of them, maybe some not, but you'll have to listen and see. So let's fast forward to Woodstock 94, the band live did quite a few songs at Woodstock 94. Here's Live with Selling the Drama.
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1: Ooh, a real good one from the original Woodstock, Woodstock 69. That's Santana and Soul Sacrifice. And live on before that, Selling the Drama from the Woodstock 94 concerts. And, by the way, in the beginning, we played Jimi Hendrix's version of the Star-Spangled Banner, Purple Haze, and an instrumental solo. Hope you enjoyed it. Well, moving on with Rock Wave Woodstock edition, here's Everclear from Woodstock 99. Here's Santa Monica.

here since 1994 when we got signed to Capitol Records. We watched all those bands have so much fun. We're like, next year, guys, next time they have it, we're going to be there. And you know what? We're here, and so are you. Man, this is just like being in paradise. Look at this, girls in bikinis. Water sport. All we need is some palm trees, and it's just like Santa Monica, California. 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

years ago at the original Woodstock, this man we're about to introduce decided not to play. We called him up and said, "Hey man, come jam with us. This is Robbie Krieger from the Doors, man. All right.

0: From Woodstock 94, that is Collective Soul and their hit Shine. Good evening or good day to you, whenever and wherever you're listening from. This is a show called Rock Wave. This is Woodstock Edition, where we're playing nothing but cuts from the Woodstocks. Woodstock 69, Woodstock 94, and Woodstock 99. And on before Collective Soul, we played Creed's version of Roadhouse Blues by The Doors, and Everclear in that set as well with Santa Monica from Woodstock 99. Well, let's move on to the original Woodstock, Woodstock 69. And here's Canned Heat. This is called Going Up the Country.
1: Gotta get going, but I can't stay here long. Now

They are the Chemical Brothers, and from Woodstock 99, that's Block Rockin' Beats. Well, that's it for another show of Rockwave for me. Thank you so much for tuning in this weekend. Don't forget to give us a like on our Facebook page, Rockwave on Facebook, and we'll talk to you next weekend. Rockwave is mixed and mastered by myself, Jason Hill, in a tiny little apartment in Holton, Maine. 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We'll close the show out today with the Dave Matthews Band. 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
1: Good evening, and welcome to another episode of Tom Call Theater on the world-famous WBCQ. Tonight we present a production called Keep Hope Alive. It features the voice talents of Marta Wayman, Jackie Silva, Barry Meluzzo, Keith Albee, and Patty Call. And now, on with the show.

0: barely made it to the Salem train station this morning. I overslept by 10 minutes. Sure, my alarm clock went off, but I've got a new trick. I say to myself that I'm only going to close my eyes for 2 more minutes. Well, it didn't work today. It's a good thing that I woke up again when I did. I scrambled around and just about made it here for the 5 a.m. train. I can't see it yet, but I can hear it coming. There's only 3 other people waiting for it. The same 3 who always wait here with me at this ungodly hour. It's starting to rain. Gets here before the storm. Oh, no, it can't be. I can barely believe my eyes. A tornado just came around the corner where the train was supposed to. Now it's coming up the track in my direction. Maybe that's what I heard. Not a train, but a tornado. The 3 passengers ran off toward the parking garage. Not knowing what to do, I ran into the train tunnel, deep into the tunnel. At some point, I came upon an old rusty door. Desperate, I tried to open it, though I expected it to be locked. To my surprise, it opened easily. I went through the doorway. Once inside, I closed the door, but there didn't seem to be a way to secure it. Inside, it was pitch black, but I could feel with my feet that I was on top of a staircase. Fearing for my life, I went down it step by step as quickly as I could while guiding my hands along a railing at each side. Then, I thought I heard a human voice. But I wasn't sure.
1: But do I talk about the day like it's October, or do I talk about...
0: Can anybody hear me? The voice stopped abruptly. I counted each step as I descended deeper and deeper. 66 steps down, I felt myself standing on a flat cement floor in total darkness. From there, I could see the silhouette of what looked like a girl with lit candles behind her.
2: I've been working on the railroad all the livelong day.
0: Excuse me.
3: Oh, you startled me.
0: Do you mind that I came down here?
3: In my house? Do I mind? You came into my home without my knowledge or permission?
0: I didn't know this was a house. I found an open door and walked down all these stairs. Deep, down, underground.
3: Yeah, so?
0: So, my name is Angela.
3: Angela? That doesn't ring a bell. Not even a doorbell.
0: I'm so sorry. I was at the depot waiting for a train. Then a tornado came instead. So I ran into the tunnel. Please believe me, I was just desperately seeking shelter.
3: You're not looking to steal from me?
0: No, of course not. But now that I'm looking around, what do you have to steal?
3: Believe me, you'd be surprised what people have stolen from me.
0: This looks like just a big empty room with a chair and a table with candles.
3: And a sleeping bag. All of the comforts of home.
0: Listen, I am willing to pay you for saving my life.
3: Saving your life? No, you took the liberty to come down here yourself. You saved your own life. Listen, I don't take charity. Besides, I have tenants who pay me rent here.
0: Tenants? Down here?
3: Yes, it's a very large room. What's so hard to believe?
0: Well, you said tenants. Where do they live?
3: In here, with me. They bring me food and things I need. Plus, they protect me down here.
0: What about running water? Or a bathroom?
3: Look where I'm pointing to. Do you see it? That door leads to a toilet, a sink with running water, and even a shower.
0: What's that thing that looks like it's crawling behind you on the floor?
3: You can't tell what it is?
0: Well, it's hard to see because it's kind of dim down here, with just candles flickering.
3: Let me look then. Oh, no! It's a rat! Help! Somebody! I need an exterminator down here!
0: I better get that! Oh my goodness! Are we gonna be all right?
3: Exterminate that rat, wolf dog!

0: Wow, that was real.
1: Yes, real scary. How often does that happen?
0: What?
1: You know, rodents.
0: Not so often.
1: Was that your dog?
0: No, I don't own any pets.
1: Well, where did that dog come from that came out and chased the rat?
0: I don't know. I just find that when I ask for something, it happens.
1: How did you find this place?
0: Are you some kind of a social worker?
1: No, I'm an administrative assistant at a bank. You know, a secretary?
0: I don't know why, but I'm starting to trust you.
1: You should. I don't mistrust you, even though I don't even know your name.
0: It's Hope.
1: Hope? What a great name.
0: I used to live here with my parents because my father lost his job. Luckily, we found this place.
1: Oh, I'm sorry.
0: Don't be. One day, my father won megabucks, and we moved into a nice apartment.
1: He was very lucky.
0: Yes, he was. My father shaved, bought new clothes, and he was hired to work again. But one day, when I was returning home from school, one of my neighbors told me that my mom and dad were arrested.
1: Arrested? For what?
0: I have no idea. To this day, I don't know. I was told not to go back home because the police were looking for me, too.
1: So you never went back to the apartment?
0: That's right. Instead, I ran down to the train depot, snuck into the tunnel, back to this place.
1: Good for you, I guess.
0: Don't worry about me. As you saw upstairs, the door is always unlocked. My parents will know where to find me when they finally get free.
1: I hope so, for your sake.
0: Can I tell you a secret?
1: Of course you can.
0: Now, it's just a test secret to see if I can really trust you.
1: Hope, stop! I'm on your side.
0: Okay, well, when I heard your footsteps coming down the stairs, I thought you were my mom.
1: Hope, don't cry. I'm sure that your parents will find you here very soon. I can feel it.
0: Angela, I found what you just said very reassuring.
1: I'm glad.
0: I have ESP, you know. I can see what will happen to other people, but not myself.
1: Can you really predict and see things?
0: Of course.
1: Is there anything you can tell me about me?
0: Sure. Come, give me your hands.
1: Okay.
0: Now let me close my eyes and concentrate. Oh, no. This is not good. Not good at all.
1: Why? What do you see?
0: You lived on 91 North Street here in Salem, right?
1: Yes. How did you know that? Wait a minute. Did you just say lived?
0: I don't like to be the bearer of the bad news, but it looks to me like your house exploded into a million pieces.
1: Really? You can see that? Clearly?
0: Of course. I told you the right address, didn't I?
1: Well, yes, you did.
0: It no longer exists.
1: I suppose I better be going then. Goodbye, Hope.
0: Goodbye, Angela. It was nice meeting you.

0: I started to walk toward the light at the opening of the tunnel. Luckily, there were no approaching trains. It suddenly occurred to me that I could be in a lot of legal trouble if anyone caught me. You know, with Homeland Security and all. When I snuck out of the tunnel, the sun was shining bright. There was no sign that a storm was here. However, once I went to the front of the depot facing the parking lot, it was a much different story. There was a horrifying track of destruction left by the tornado. Cars were overturned, trees knocked down. I decided to follow the demolition trail. If Hope was right, then it would lead me to my former house. Sure enough, the hike took me straight to my neighborhood. But Hope was wrong. My house was standing, seemingly untouched. All the other buildings on the street were totaled. How could that have happened? As I made my way towards my house, I felt a little guilty. Here I was, passing by my neighbors, who were scrounging through debris all over the street. Some of them were crying. Finally, I climbed the steps to my front door. The first two things I noticed in the house were that it was 9 a.m. and the answering machine was blinking. Not only was my house still standing, but the electricity was on too. Luckily, in my neighborhood, the electric and cable lines run underground.
1: Angela, this is Bob at work. You're not here. Don't worry. I know you had a tornado in Salem. I'm calling to make sure that you're okay, though. I hope you didn't get on that train. Call me. Good morning. Thank you for calling Western Bank. How may I help you?
0: Bob, it's me, Angela.
1: Angela, I didn't expect to hear from you.
0: Really?
1: Yeah, you know that train you always take?
0: The 5 a.m. from Salem, yes.
1: Did you hear what happened?
0: No. What?
1: The tornado lifted and threw the train.
0: Lifted and threw it? I was supposed to be on it.
1: I know. Thank God you weren't.
0: Were there any survivors?
1: I've been too busy answering phones to know.
0: Oh, I'm sorry about that.
1: Well, don't be. I'm glad that you're still alive.
0: Listen, Bob, today's Monday, right? With all the chaos, I forgot.
1: Yeah.
0: Can I take the rest of the week off? I'm dealing with a disaster here.
1: Yes. Of course, you've got the time.
0: Thanks, Bob. You're the best. After I hung up the phone, I took a look out my front window. All I could see was devastation. My neighbors were hysterical and crying. They were hugging and consoling each other. I thought for a moment that I should open my door and invite them all in. You know, offer shelter, food, and water. Whatever they needed. Then, I thought the better of it. There were so many of them that they might crowd me in. Eat all my food. Take everything I have. I looked across the street. There was a smashed TV on the front lawn. That reminded me. Oh, yeah. I should watch television. I pulled down the front shade in the living room so my neighbors wouldn't see me watching TV and get jealous.
2: The same tornado that lifted and threw an MBTA train in Swampscott also destroyed this entire neighborhood here in Salem. As you can see, every building has been destroyed except for one house. Unlike the rising death toll in the train disaster, there are no known casualties here on North Street.
0: I can't believe it. My street is on Channel 4 Live.
2: And now, I'm in front of the only house left standing here at 91 North Street, unscathed by the tornado. Witnesses have reported to me that the woman who owns this building returned home just 20 minutes ago.
0: Hey, he's standing out in front. The TV news cameras must all be aimed at my house.
2: Let me see if I can ask the owner a few questions. Ladies and gentlemen, this is going to be a Channel 4 exclusive.
0: Ugh, I can't believe this. What do I do? I don't want to be on TV. Let me turn this off. It's a good thing I pulled the shade down in here. Oh, crap! I'm not answering the door. It's not my fault that I still have a home and nobody else does. It's just luck, I guess. Fate. Now other people are knocking at the windows. I should have pulled down all the shades around the house. They must be the neighbors. Now they have no shelter, food, or Wi-Fi. They're zombies. Maybe if I crouch way down on the floor, I can crawl to the door leading to the cellar. Now I'm crawling. Oh, good. As I crawl into the kitchen, the refrigerator hides their view as I make my way to the door. That leads to the cellar. Good. Now the door's locked. Thank goodness. Now I'm safe. There's a little room down here with a bed in it. You know, for in case a guest ever wanted to stay overnight. I decided to go in there and take a nap, since I had the day off from work. When I opened my eyes, it was 7 o'clock p.m. I couldn't believe that I slept the entire day. Still feeling a little sluggish, I reached for the remote control and turned on the TV in the room.
3: Welcome to another edition of Entertainment Tonight. I'm your host, Mary Hart. Our news items and gossip are fed daily by satellite to stations around the country. There has been a whirlwind of controversy touching down on North Street in the witch city of Salem, Massachusetts.
0: I can't believe this.
3: A tornado, like the one in The Wizard of Oz, landed on North Street and destroyed every property on the street. Except, let me repeat, except the only house still standing at 91 North Street.
0: Oh, please. Gag me with a spoon.
3: Neighbors who've lost everything say that Angela Wilson ignores their pleas for help. They allege that she doesn't answer her door. And she eats bonbons in full view from her front living room window. The popular vote has elected Angela Wilson as the new Wicked Witch of the North. North Street, that is, in Salem.
0: I'm turning off this trash. After turning off the TV, I decided to be brave and go upstairs. First, I ventured cautiously towards the window in the kitchen. There was nobody looking in. I got up close and looked outside, to be sure. Then I went and put up the front shade of the living room window and peered out. The coast was clear. Good. Hopefully my 15 minutes of fame were over. Feeling hungry, I started to think about Hope and wondered how she was doing deep under the tunnel at the Salem Depot. Suddenly, I had to see her. I filled a basket with pre-made sandwiches I had in the fridge, along with bottled water, then carefully exited my house. Nobody was around anywhere. I felt an urgency to get to Hope, though I didn't know why. I was bringing her food and water. It was finally becoming clear to me that I needed to save her life. When I arrived at the train station, it was pitch black out. I slowly entered the tunnel, which was only lit by dim yellow bulbs. I thought a bat flew up in my face, but it must have been my imagination. When I arrived at the old rusty door, I opened it and confidently descended down the dark stairway, all the way down to Hope's place.

0: It seems that we have a guest.
1: We do? Oh, that's Angela. She was down here earlier today. I trust her. Hi, Angela.
0: Good evening, Angela.
2: Hi. Are you one of the tenants here?
0: You could say that. My name is Doug. I stay down here for one reason, and one reason only.
2: And what's that?
0: To keep Hope alive, since she insists on staying down here.
1: And he's good at it.
2: That's kind of why I'm here, too.
1: What do you mean?
2: I brought some food, a whole lot of sandwiches, and bottled water, because I was worried about you.
1: That's so nice and thoughtful of you.
0: I can tell you're a good soul, Angela. I'll let you both talk. I think I'll go to bed for the night.
2: But I brought plenty of food for you, too.
0: No, I'm afraid I wolfed down too much food earlier. I'm tired now. Good night.
2: Didn't he just go into the bathroom to sleep?
1: No. When you go through the door, to the right is the bathroom and to the left is Doug's bedroom.
2: Oh, here. Pick a sandwich. They're all labeled.
1: Okay. Oh, good. Roast beef.
2: Here's a water, too.
1: Thank you.
2: I'm going to have a BLT. I'm famished.
1: This is delicious.
2: Don't you get claustrophobic down here?
1: What do you mean?
2: I mean, being enclosed in this small space, deep underground, unable to escape if you had to?
1: No.
2: What if there was an earthquake?
1: Don't be silly. There are no earthquakes around here.
2: I'm starting to feel panicky just because I thought of that.
1: I'll tell you a secret. My second secret for you. I do have claustrophobia a lot. Just not down here.
2: But that doesn't make sense.
1: Yes, it does. I feel closed in and nervous. Being on elevators, standing in line at supermarkets, and sitting in a dentist chair. To all of that, I would much prefer to live down here.
2: I understand your point. I actually felt anxious and even paranoid being restricted to my own house after I left here this morning.
1: Do you mean that your house was still there? It didn't explode into a million pieces?
2: No, you were wrong. In fact, it was the only house on my block that was still standing. Thankfully, you can't always accurately predict the future.
1: Oh dear.
2: Come on, Hope. Let's continue to eat.
1: Yes, this is good roast beef.
3: So, there you are again, my dear Hope. It's funny. I always find you sitting in the same place waiting for me to come back.
1: I never wait for you. Go away. You're not invited here.
3: You need me, and you know it. I'm the only one who can rescue you and get you out of this hole. That's because I'm in love with you.
1: Wait. Let me make a prediction. Oh, yes. It's coming to me now. Your love life is always going to be hopeless.
3: You better face it, Hope. Down here, you're hiding. Hiding from the world.
1: No, I beg to differ. Down here, I'm in the world.
3: I agree. Like all the other dead people.
2: Hope, who is that guy?
1: His name is Bip. He always comes down here and victimizes me, and he steals all my stuff. Keep an eye on the food.
3: Ah, who's your very attractive friend? What's your name, dear?
1: Don't answer him, Angela.
3: So it's Angela, huh? Angela, sweetheart, invite me to your little party. What's on the menu?
1: You are! Help! Somebody! I need an exterminator down here!

0: Hope, I'm sorry, but you need to get out of here. It's not safe. You can come live with me. I'll help you find your parents.
1: No, I can't leave. I don't want to be gone when they come back to get me.
0: But you need a safe and secure place to live, not here.
1: This is my house. It's where me and my parents once lived. I don't want to live in a wide open spaces upstairs.
0: Wide open spaces?
1: Because I'm an immigrant in this country. Legal immigrant, mind you, just like my parents. America is changing drastically, and I just don't feel safe anymore.
0: Come with me. I can hide and protect you. I'm sure that you and I can locate your parents with the computer. I mean, these days, you can find people from hundreds of years ago on Ancestry.com.
1: No, thanks, but I want to stay here. Doug takes good care of me.
0: If that's true, where was he just now when Bip was harassing you?
1: Who cares? The wolf dog took care of Bip.
0: All right, then. I won't keep this up. Can I use your bathroom?
1: Go ahead.
0: Thanks. I didn't really need to use the facilities. But I wanted to explore. I didn't need to go very far at all, though. On the other side of the door was all of the clothing that Doug was wearing earlier. All of it on the floor. That's all I needed to see. Obviously, like Bip, Doug was some kind of a predator, too. I really needed to find a way to convince Hope to leave with me. All of a sudden, the door burst open and the wolf dog ran in. At first, I was scared, but he didn't bark at me. In fact, he appeared to be smiling and was wagging his tail. Hope, I think you're in great danger being down here.
1: Again?
0: Yes, there's something you need to know about Doug.
1: What?
2: Hi, Hope and Angela.
1: Oh, hi, Doug.
0: Well, Doug, it's good to see that you are dressed again. When I opened the door a few minutes ago, all of your clothes were on the floor.
2: How observant you are. Hope, do you mind if I speak with Angela for a few minutes?
1: Of course. I don't mind.
0: Hope, when I come back down, I want you to be ready. I want you to leave with me.
1: I'm almost tempted, but I'm scared.
2: Come on, Angela. Let's go upstairs. I promise to tell you everything when we get up to the tunnel.
0: Okay. Okay, Doug, what's up?
2: I give in. You caught me, Angela. I was not taking a shower.
0: Obviously, I didn't hear the water running. I have ears.
2: Good, because I want you to listen very closely to what I have to tell you. It's the God's honest truth.
0: I'm listening.
2: I'm a shapeshifter.
0: A shapeshifter? What's that?
2: It's a skill I have where I can change my body with my mind to look like a different creature.
0: Just to look like one kind of creature?
2: That's a great question. I meant to say that I can make myself look and behave like whatever animal I want.
0: So you're the...
2: That's right. I'm the wolf who Hope calls Wolf Dog. You see, when I was 10 years old at camp, I was scratched by a wild wolf.
0: Did you get treated by a doctor?
2: Oh, yes. They never found the wolf, so I had to endure painful rabies treatments just in case.
0: Now I feel bad for you.
2: As I went through puberty, I would sometimes change into a wolf without wanting to. Luckily, I was never caught.
0: How did you do that?
2: I spent a lot of time in my bedroom with the door shut.
0: Oh.
2: But I slowly took control of the transformations and learned to shapeshift at will. And I got pretty damn good at it. There is one requirement that I always have to consider.
0: What's that?
2: In order to restore myself back to my human form, I need my clothing to be available to do it.
0: Now, I think I understand.
2: Not good for Hope. That water pipe burst. Water is pouring out all over the place.
3: Doug! She'll die if we don't go down after her.
0: her. She needs our help.
2: Yes, and a lot of tough love intervention, I think.

0: This is serious. You need to get out of here now. You have no choice.
1: Angela's right, Hope.
2: Don't be ridiculous. One always has a choice, and I choose no. I'm staying down here.
0: But you can't.
2: Why can't I?
1: Stop giving Angela a hard time, Hope. Can't you see that this place is filling up with water fast? Why, it's up to your knees.
0: It's up to all of our knees.
2: Well, you both go. I'm too scared to leave this place. You can't make me leave.
1: Yes, we can.
0: Yes, we can.
2: What are you both doing? Don't.
1: Angela, I got her from behind. Can you take one of her arms?
0: Yes.
2: No. Why are you doing this to me? I don't want to leave. This is my home.
1: Now, I got her other arm. Don't let go.
0: Believe me, I won't. Stop fighting us, Hope. We are not your enemies.
2: I've been working on the railroad.
1: Now, let's start going upstairs.
0: Right.
2: I don't want to go. I don't want to leave.
0: Hope, stop making yourself dead weight.
1: Hope, the water is now up to our chest. Are you trying to drown me and Angela?
2: No. I don't want to kill you both.
1: Then come on.
2: All right. I'll let you take me up. I've been working on the railroad.
1: Good job, Hope. Thank you.
0: Oh, we made it, Hope. You're alive. We're all alive, and we're all free.
2: Yeah, we'll see how long I'm free.
0: Hope, stop that. I'm going to help you, remember?
2: Do you promise? Do you really think you can?
0: Of course.
3: Okay, now hold it right there, all three of you. Now see, I've got a gun, and I won't hesitate to use it. Hope, step over here with me.
1: Don't listen to him, Hope.
3: Now, don't go saying things like that to the girl. Listen carefully to my words, and follow the bouncing ball. I've got a loaded gun trained on you. Stay still, and everyone stays alive. Hope, come over with me. So, you're a werewolf, eh? You must be the wolf that bit me earlier. Now I'm a werewolf, too!
4: Hope, quick! Here's our chance to get away.
5: Wait, let me get Dog's clothes.
4: No, Hope. It's very important that you leave them right where they are. He told me.
2: Okay, let's go then. I'll follow you.
4: And that's how it ended. Hope came home with me. As she slept, I easily found where her parents were by the next morning. It turns out that they were never arrested at all. They were still living at the same apartment, and her parents were both working. Allegedly, Hope's neighbor gave her false information. Her parents thought that she ran away. They reported her missing to the police and even distributed posters. It never occurred to them that Hope was under the tunnel. I'm so glad that she is receiving treatment again and is back on her medication. I'm proud that I was able to help keep Hope alive and restore her to her former life. We continue to be friends, but I'm sorry. I don't talk to anyone about Doug. I better never do that.

as you know, I rode a freight train north to Detroit City. And after all these years, I find I've just been wasting my time. So I just think I'll take my foolish pride and put it on a southbound freight and ride. 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

winter, when the snow comes to cover the ground, it's time for play. 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

0: Hi, welcome to the oldest continuously run candy store in America, here in the city of Salem. I'm Wendy Trask, the current owner of Derby Street Sweets. Come on in and stay with us. Actually, you're gonna kinda have to, because it's Christmas Eve morning, and the governor of Massachusetts just issued another stay-at-home mandate for all citizens and non-essential workers. This is because of the novel coronavirus. COVID-19 resurged. After the second relaxation of social distancing directed by the government, it got together with the flu and exploded out of control all around the country, all over again. In spite of the restriction, I'm here at work anyway, because I live upstairs. Oh, and my assistant Ashley lives downstairs in the basement. The governor ordered that only essential businesses can be open, like grocery stores, pharmacies, liquor stores, and pot shops. Well, I'm not exactly hanging a shingle out front, but if my candy store gets a knock on the door, I don't care. I'm answering it. Anyway, this story begins with Ashley minding the store earlier this morning.
1: Good morning, Candy. It looks like you're all safe for now, and nobody's going to come and eat you. That is, unless I get hungry. Yes? May I help you?
2: Give me all your loot. Right now. Put it in this bag. I have a gun.
1: Mr. Crook, this is not a bank. It's a candy store. Look around. What do you want me to put in your bag? Chocolate gold coins or gummy pirate treasures?
2: Enough of your smart talk, lady.
1: You're a little too late for trick or treat. It's already Christmas Eve, slowpoke.
2: That's it, lady. I warned you.
1: Oh, my God.
0: Ashley, are you okay? Ashley.
1: Huh? Excuse me. I just woke up. I had a nightmare that I was shot dead.
0: Well, lucky for you, it was just a dream. I'll see you in the store.
1: Yes. Yes, I won't be long.
0: Okay.
1: Quiet, please. Quiet, please. Great. Now I've got the ringing in my ears again. Maybe if I ignore it, it will go away. I better get dressed and go to work.

0: Hello, Derby Street Suites. Are we open? Not exactly, I guess. I suppose that if you knocked on our door or rang the doorbell, we might find a way to accommodate you without breaking the law. Why? The governor just issued a stay-at-home order, and only businesses deemed essential are allowed to be open. What do you want to buy? Brownies? No, we don't sell them. We're a candy store. You have to call the reefer joint up the street. I'm sure they are open. What? Yes, they are a recreational facility.
1: I'm here now, ready to make and sell candies.
0: I don't think we'll be doing much of either for a while.
1: What, Wendy? I'm having a hard time hearing you.
0: Oh, is it your tinnitus again?
1: What?
0: Tinnitus?
1: Yes, it's always triggered by episodes of my exploding head syndrome.
0: Exploding head syndrome?
1: Yes, exactly. I have EHS. Sometimes it can even cause PTSD.
0: Who told you that you have that?
1: My audiologist. It all started when I was a little girl. One morning, when I was sleeping in a bed, I woke up to what I believed was an explosion or a gunshot. I immediately fell out of the bed onto the floor and began checking myself for wounds.
0: What did you find?
1: Nothing. Then I thought that the noise came from my head. I told my mom. She rushed me to the hospital, scared that I popped a blood vessel in my head or something. But there was no popped vessel. So the doctor sent me to the audiologist, who diagnosed me with exploding head syndrome. It was as simple as that.
0: Exploding head syndrome, though? Maybe it's just an acoustic hallucination generated by, you know, a dream. Sometimes when I'm between wakefulness and sleep, I hear a voice yell or the telephone ring once. Then I immediately wake and realize it was just a dream.
1: But that's because you don't have EHS like I do. My nightmares end with loud noises like gunshots, explosions, or thunder. When that happens, then I have tinnitus.
0: What's it like to have tinnitus?
1: It's absolutely awful to live with ringing in my ears.
0: That sounds like torture. I better get that. I think the door is still locked.
2: Hi, it's me.
1: Oh no, look out for him. He's wearing a mask. Wendy, that's the crook who tried to rob me.
0: Ashley, stop it. That was just a dream, remember?
1: Oh yeah, well, a nightmare.
0: It's just my brother, Mark.
2: Hi, sis. Hi, Ash.
1: Hi, Mark. Now that I know it's you.
2: Sorry to startle you, but I'm wearing a mask to help limit the spread of coronavirus. Plus, if you're caught not wearing a mask outside, you'll get a fine. You might even have to go to jail.
0: What? They put people who don't wear masks in jail? No wonder the virus rips through prisons. Like wildfire, through dry grass.
2: That's heavy, Wendy, when you put it like that. Anyway, can I come in?
0: How rude of us. I'm sorry, Mark. Please come in. Merry Christmas.
1: Merry Christmas from me, too.
2: I bring good tidings. Oh, and gifts. Let me drag my bag in. It's filled with presents for the both of you.
1: Wow, that's a big bag, Santa Claus. How did you get here from New York? By reindeer? I heard they shut down all the buses and trains yesterday.
0: And the governor shut down mass transit here.
2: I got lucky. I simply took to the street. Stuck out my thumb and bummed a ride. A good Samaritan happened to be driving to Rockport. I rode with her, and she dropped me off here on the way.
1: Was she wearing a mask, too?
2: Yes, and gloves.
0: I'm glad you'll be home for Christmas, Mark. You're still planning to stay the week, right?
2: Yes, though it may be a little longer with the stay-at-home mandate and transportation shutdown.
1: But don't you have to go back to a job?
2: Not until the governor of New York says so. Look, if I'm here longer than a week, I have plenty of money. I plan to contribute.
0: Mark, stop. I don't know why Ashley even asked that. We're thrilled that you might stay longer. You're welcome to stay as long as you like. In fact, I wish that you'd consider moving back to Salem.
2: Thanks, sis. I'll think about it.
1: But what about toilet paper?
0: What do you mean?
1: Well, I only have 4 rolls right now. Monday, Tuesday, Wednesday, and Thursday.
2: Ash, you go through a whole roll of toilet paper each day?
1: TMI.
0: I bought an extra 16-pack of Charmin that you can have, Ashley. I prefer my Angel Soft any day of the week.
2: I don't know. For me, it's a toss-up between Quilted Northern and Markel. But beggars can't be choosers.
1: But you don't understand. It's still not enough. 16 plus my 4 rolls only equals 20 days. That's just under 3 weeks. Then what are we going to do if they close all the supermarkets?
2: It's probably not going to be that bad, Ash.
0: Mark's right. Just think positive.
1: Think positive? How can I think positive? Here I am again on a house arrest. Being inside here is like sitting around in some waiting room, wondering if I'm going to get sick or worse. Can you blame me for being worried? I just want us to get beyond this for good. This time, I'll get that. I could use a distraction. Yes?
3: Mom! Pa! I'm home!
1: I'm sorry, dear. You're at the wrong house. Oh, gross! Rudolph, your nose is all red. You need to wear a mask.
0: What was that all about?
1: Reindeer games. It gets better around this time of the year.
2: I guess the stay-at-home mandate only applies to humans.
1: Let me get that. If that's another reindeer, I'll... What now?
4: Happy birthday!
1: Hi. It's not a reindeer this time. It's a snowman.
2: Oh.
1: I'm sorry, but you must be at the wrong house. Nobody's having a birthday here.
4: Uh-oh. Whew. Is there a thermometer around here? I hate red thermometers, because when the thermometer gets all reddish, the temperature goes up. And when the temperature goes up, I start to melt. And when I start to melt, I get all wishy-washy.
1: Stop breathing on me and cover your face. Now I feel doomed. Do you think it's possible for a snowman to be infected with the coronavirus?
0: I don't think so.
2: Definitely not, Ash. You'll be okay.
0: Ashley, why don't you take the rest of the day off? Go back down to your apartment and take it easy. Obviously, we won't be getting customers anyway.
1: Are you sure?
0: Yes, I insist.
1: All right, I'll take you up on it. It's been nice seeing you again, Mark.
2: Till later, Ash.
1: This is so annoying. That whistling is driving me up the wall. I know. I'll put my fan on high.

0: Mark and I then had a chance to catch up on things. It was great that he was able to spend Christmas at home. Eventually, our conversation turned to concern over Ashley's state of mind. You know, Mark, I'm worried about Ashley.
1: I think I see what you mean. We've both known her our whole lives. She's always been eccentric, which is what I liked about her. But I've never seen her like this.
0: I know. I took her under my wing to be my assistant at the store. She's a great worker, but she's so consumed and anxious over the virus situation. I've been trying hard to reassure Ashley, but she won't listen. Sorry, but I'm hardwired to believe that some good will come from all of this. Do you really think a reindeer and snowman were talking to her?
1: I hope not.
0: Oh, no. I think I just saw her walk past the window, outside. Yes, it's her. Look, Mark. I bet she's sleepwalking. She does that sometimes.
1: I'll run out and get her.
0: No, Mark. You must never wake a sleepwalker. Let's put on our winter stuff. Then we can go out and casually catch up with her and gently redirect her back home.
1: Okay, sis. I'll follow your lead.

0: Wow. It's totally deserted out here. There's not a single soul anywhere.
1: Including Ashley.
0: Did you see what direction she was sleepwalking in?
1: No, actually. I just saw her drift past the window.
0: Where do you think she was heading?
1: Let's see. If she went down the street, she'd be going in the direction of the Salem Willows Amusement Park, which isn't open in the winter.
0: What if she walked up the street?
1: Then she'd be wandering toward Bunghole Liquors and our new competition, the Reefer Joint.
0: Let's go up the street first. There's bound to be customers at the package store who can tell us if they saw her.
1: Okay, good idea. You were right, Mark. There's nobody around at all. It's like we're walking through a ghost town out in the middle of a desert.
0: I agree. Hey, the wind is picking up. At least there's no tumbleweeds blowing around.
1: Maybe not, but look! There's discarded masks flying around. And gross! Old used disinfectant wipes, too.

0: Ouch! I think I just got slapped in the face by dirty latex surgical gloves.
1: Quick, Mark! Close your eyes and block your nose! Used swabs are zeroing in on us!
0: The wind calmed down awfully fast. That's weird.
1: Thank God for that. Are you okay, Mark? We just got bombarded by a lot of contaminated debris. Hey!
0: What?
1: What's that thing sticking out of your left ear?
0: Let's see. It feels like a giant Q-tip. I better pull it out.
1: Don't yank it out too fast.
0: Okay. Ow, ow, ow!
1: What's the matter? What hurts?
0: Ow! It feels like the cotton swab is getting pulled into the inner part of my right ear.
1: That's not good. Take your time, Mark. Keep pulling it just a tiny bit at a time.
0: My eyes are beginning to water. This hurts. Okay, it's finally out.
1: Wow, that swab is huge. It doesn't have any blood on it. That's a good sign, anyway.
0: Good sign? How do you know? You said those were all used cotton swabs that pelted us. How did you know that they were used?
1: Well, it's common sense. If they were discarded on the ground and blowing around, you have to assume that they were used.
0: Great. That means contaminated too, I suppose.
1: You have to assume that too. Mark, you should definitely get tested for COVID-19.
0: Crap. Hey, I think you're getting a big head, Wendy.
1: You don't have to insult me now. I was just giving you some good advice.
0: No, but I really mean it. Your face is growing enormous. Very bloated looking.
1: Oh, yeah? Well, you don't look like a box of chocolates yourself.
0: My face is getting numb all of a sudden. And my head feels like it's hollow and expanding. Like a balloon.
1: That's because you have a pumpkin head. Oh, God.
0: You have a pumpkin head, too. Just look behind you in that reflection in the window. Does this mean we have coronavirus? Is this an early symptom?
1: I don't know.
0: There's got to be a CBD product for this.
2: There you are! Wendy! Mark! I'm over here!
0: Look, Wendy, we found Ash.
1: And she's right in front of Bunghole Liquors.
2: Stay there! I'm coming over!
1: Ashley, I have a question.
3: Yes?
1: How in the world did you recognize us?
3: I knew it was you both.
1: But Mark has a pumpkin head.
0: So don't you, Wendy.
3: Please, can't you two just patch things up?
0: How did you know it was us?
3: Well, first of all, you're both wearing the same clothes. And second of all, you're both in my dream.
1: That's impossible. How can we be in your dream? We ran after you while you were sleepwalking. You're not being rational.
0: I think Wendy's right, Ash.
3: Do you think it's any more rational that both of your heads turned into pumpkins?
0: She's got a point, Wendy.
1: Stop being a referee, Mark. Wendy, if we are living in your dream, and our heads have become pumpkins...
3: Or gourds.
1: And you have exploding head syndrome.
3: Yes, I do have that.
1: Then does this dream involve smashing pumpkins?
3: Not necessarily.
1: Why is that giant drone hovering over us?
0: I don't think it's a drone. I think it's a military helicopter.
3: Oh, no. This isn't good. This is the part of the dream when things start to get louder and out of control.
0: But you can control it, Ash. You can change everything.
3: It's always like this. And then I get shot or there is an explosion and I die. After that, I wake up in bed and have tinnitus.
1: If you die in this dream and wake up, does that mean that Mark and I will be stuck here in this nightmare forever?
3: I think so. I feel so helpless now. I don't know what to do.
0: Here's what you can do. When you wake up, tell yourself, I'm going to change the outcome of this nightmare. I'm going to jump back in, take control, and make a better ending. Then, Ash, immediately fall back into a deep sleep and come back to us.
3: I'll try.
4: Ashley Cooper. Ashley Cooper, come out where we can see you. Stop hiding behind those pumpkins.
3: What do you want with me?
4: You are under arrest.
3: Under arrest? For what?
4: Felony 531A. Being out in public without a mask on your face.
3: Listen to me. Why don't you practice social distancing and get lost?
0: Ash, stop making things harder on yourself.
1: Yes, for God's sake, do what he says.
3: No, this is my dream. I'll do as I please.
4: Now we can see you clearly. Stay where you are, or we'll shoot.
3: I better run so the two of you don't get caught in a crossfire.
1: Crossfire?
4: Halt, halt, or shoot.

0: my God! Ow! My head! Oh, I'm back in bed. Okay, what a nightmare I had. I'm sweating. It's all coming back to me now. Wendy and Mark are still there. Mark told me that if I have a bad dream and wake up, I don't have to accept the outcome. All I have to do is go right back to sleep, return to the same dream, take control, and make a better ending. Thanks to my pillow, I'm going back to sleep.
1: Ashley Cooper, Ashley Cooper, come out where we can see you. Stop hiding behind those pumpkins.
0: What do you want with me?
1: You are under arrest.
0: Under arrest? For what?
1: I already told you for not wearing a mask.
0: And I already told you, get lost. Now, here comes the fireworks.

0: I must say, I'm in shock.
1: I know what you did, Ash. And I'm proud of you for pulling it off.
2: Thank you, Mark. This is my dream now. It's no longer a nightmare. And now, with my new special powers, you two are no longer pumpkins.
0: Thanks. Look, Mark, we're back to normal.
1: Well, almost back to normal. Ash, could you possibly erase any chance that we were exposed to COVID-19?
2: Sure!
1: Gee, thanks.
2: Now, sit on that bench and rest. Soon you will wake up in the real world.
0: Before we knew it, it was Christmas morning. It was a good thing that we found Wendy at Bung Hole Liquors and were able to redirect her back to bed. At 8 a.m., Mark and I exchanged gifts in the store.
1: Thanks for the candy. I hope you can afford it.
0: Oh, you're welcome, Mark. And thank you for your generous gift cards that I'll never be able to use for AMC theaters, rock concerts, restaurants, etc.
1: Okay. Those were just coronavirus joke gifts. Here's your real Christmas gift.
0: You didn't have to do this. I mean, you know I was joking, too, right?
1: I know. Open it.
0: Okay. Is this legit?
1: Absolutely.
0: It's a very big check.
1: I believe in investing big. After all, it is the family business. I'm moving back, too.
0: To work here, I hope.
1: Of course.
0: This makes me very happy.
2: Merry Christmas! I brought up some gifts for you both.
0: Merry Christmas, Ashley. Come on in. You can put them under the tree.
1: Yes. Merry Christmas, Ash.
2: I'll bet that you both are glad that you're not pumpkins anymore.
0: I don't understand. What a strange...
1: Wendy, this is our beloved Ash. You remember the pumpkins, right?
0: Oh yes, the pumpkins. I'm glad we're not those things anymore.
1: Ash, Wendy and I simply can't wait to give you your Christmas gift.
2: Oh, you shouldn't have.
0: It's so big, we couldn't even wrap it. So we covered it with this new comforter, which is for you, also.
2: For me? Can I look under it?
1: Go for it.
2: Okay, I'm going for it. Oh my! This is the best Christmas ever!
0: Yes! 365 rolls of toilet paper.
1: See? Now you don't have to worry about anything during the upcoming year.
2: Yes, yes, but...
0: But what?
2: What happens on day 366?

We hoped you enjoyed the show. If you would like to write to us or send us a reception report, our address is Tom Call Theater, Post Office Box 130, Beverly, Massachusetts 01915. 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

broadcasting internationally from Marin's attic. You want to do it? Just pull up a chair, sit down next to us, and have a piece of cake and a cup of coffee.

0: 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Also on 99.1 FM, WXDR in New Orleans, Louisiana. Hello, I'm Marion Webster. And along with me is my dear co-hostess, Christina.
1: Hello, dear. Hello.
0: Hello. Well, we're going to have a program that is a bit international. Mm-hmm. We have records that I don't think you've ever heard before, the listener out there. You're gonna hear really rare records. And the first one is...
1: The first one is Columbia A1433 from September 1913. It's Salute to the Sultan. And it is by the Remington Typewriter Company Band.
0: The Remington Typewriter Band. How about that? I think I'll...

0: an old-timer's sound to it, to Christina.
1: Yes, it did.
0: The Remington Typewriter Band and Company Band.
2: Company Band.
0: That's a 1913 phonograph record. That's the original record that you're hearing. It's part of the Marion's Attic Collection. And the next record that we have picked out is a green labeled Calliope record. What?
1: Yes, Calliope Records. That's, green label with gold letters.
0: That's the company name, Calliope.
1: Mm-hmm. It's number 2129. Now, this is, we believe it was done in Zurich, Switzerland. Okay. It's Das Schweizerhusli. Okay, Das Schweizerhusli. And it says, Piston Solo, von Wilhelm Wendt.
0: All right. We guess it's around 1911 to 1913. And on it goes onto the Garage. First time on the radio ever, probably in this country and internationally. There we go.

0: Wow.
1: Now, listeners of WBCQ, tell me, did you like that? Oh, look out, Tone Arm just went wild there. Listeners, did you like that last record? Let us know, and maybe we can play the flip side sometime.
0: Okay.
1: All right, it's the Calliope labeled record, and it was Swiss record. But we must move along to the next record, Christina.
0: Okay. This next one is an Odeon record. It's 10032 side B. We're not sure on the date. It's a orangey label with black letters. And it's Mein Lyserl. And it's Berisch Polka. And it's Mia Piccola Amante Polka Banda.

0: Phew! I'm exhausted. How about that?
1: Very good.
0: Okay, are we ready to announce anything, Christina?
1: The next one?
0: Yeah.
1: Okay. This one is a Puritan record. It has sort of like a Pilgrim Puritan on the label.
0: Stamped in Bridgeport, Connecticut.
1: Uh-huh.
0: Hint, hint.
1: Hint, hint. This one is Puritan 9131 Side A from 1921. And it's, let me see, Weihnacht Lieder. And it's by the Süßer de Glocken Nye Klingen Orchestra.

0: nice.
1: I like that one, actually.
0: That's Christmas music. You won't hear, you will not hear it anywhere else on the dial. Just here on Marion's Attic. I have to say that. It's by habit, you know.
1: I know.
0: All right. We have a green labeled Columbia Viva Total record of a foreign recording coming up.
1: Yes, this is from 1926. It's Columbia 5105F, and it's Das East Mein Wien Walzer, which is My Vienna Waltz, which is by Wagner. And this is performed by the Philadelphia Zither Trio.

0: That's a nearly 97-year-old recording.
1: Wow.
0: Well, don't you want to hear the other side?
1: Yeah, I do. Oh. Yeah. Usually do not hear zithers so clearly.
0: No, this was a really good era of recording. Mm-hmm. And Columbia had it right, and this record has not been played very much. And back in the day when this was a new record, you'd play this with a steel needle. Ooh. Here we're playing it with a nice sapphire with the Garrard turntable.
1: This next tune is Happy Thoughts Polka by the Philadelphia Zither Trio. It's the flip side of Columbia 5105F from 1926.

0: No, sir. That goes into the run out quickly.
1: That's a pretty tune. I like that one. Very much so.
0: All right, Christina. I have a problem here.
1: What's the matter?
0: I think I'm all mixed up with the records.
1: Uh-oh. Okay. Well, you wanted On Tiptoes. It's a Victor record.
0: Oh, I got it right here now. Yes.
1: Okay.
0: Oh, phew. I thought I was losing it.
1: This is Victor Orthophonic. That's with the Scrollies.
0: Yes.
1: Number 20199, side B. This is from August 10th, 1926. It's called On Tiptoes. It's a mazurka a bruces, and it's by Creators Band.

0: Wow, that was cool.
1: Oh, I like the kettle drums.
0: Yeah.
1: That's going to sound really good on the Hallicrafters.
0: Oh, yes, it will.
1: Well, it's sounding good right now, isn't it?
0: Yep.
1: I'm talking to myself on the radio, Christina. The radio's talking to me. I'm listening to it back right now.
0: Yes.
1: Sort of in the future, huh?
0: Yeah, sort of in the future.
1: Before we get too confused about what day it is.
0: No, we're not going. Well, I don't know if we're going back in time. Who knows with Marion?
1: Well, we're going to announce where we are broadcasting from.
0: Yes. This is Marion's Attic. On WBCQ Monticello, Maine, USA, www.wbcq.com, Global Community Radio GCR2, WXDR New Orleans, Louisiana, and this is show number 894.
1: Yes.
0: You all right over there?
1: Yeah.
0: Okay. This next one is the flip side, Victor Orthophonic 20199 side A. And this is also from 1926. This is Oh Solo Mio. It's My Sunshine by Creators Band.

0: My sunshine, Christina.
1: Yes.
0: Do we have any listener mail?
1: Yes, we do.
0: Listener mail time on Marion's Attic. Yes. How about that? Hey, wasn't that last song a dial stopper?
1: Oh, yes.
0: Now you're tuning around and listening to 99.1 FM in New Orleans, Louisiana, huh?
1: Mm-hmm.
0: We stopped your dial, didn't we? Well, hello, be careful where you're driving now.
1: I think that was one of the better renditions of O Solo Mio. I like that one.
0: Recorded very clearly.
1: Mm-hmm.
0: What year was that from?
1: 1926.
0: Amazing fidelity.
1: Yeah, and Creator's band is always good, too.
0: Yes, and they recorded on Edison Diamond Disc, too.
1: Mm-hmm.
0: We have many of those. All right.
1: Okay.
0: All right, listener mail time.
1: Yes, this is from Eric in Odenton, Maryland.
0: Oh, hello, Eric. Hello.
1: He says, hi, Marion and Christina. Your show number 893 was quite entertaining, a very interesting and fun mix of records, from our old zombie friend Arthur Fields to Desi Arnaz. I will confess I got a little sleepy at one point, but that Stone Cold Dead in the Market song woke me up really quick. That's one Calypso song Harry Belafonte never recorded.
0: Mm-hmm.
1: I had to look it up. The wiki page noted that two radio networks, NBC and ABC, banned it from the air.
0: Oh, remember, I was wondering if they banned that record.
1: Yes.
0: Well, we played a banned record last week, didn't we?
1: Yes, we did. Let's see. And sorry to hear you've not been feeling well, Marion. You're quite a trooper to keep making new shows while feeling under the weather. It's hard to believe that show number 900 is coming soon. A remarkable achievement.
0: What are we going to do for that, Christina?
1: I have no idea yet.
0: Concert cylinders.
1: Well, then, yeah, that and maybe something else. Who knows? Anyways, it says, love and take care, Eric Odenton, Maryland.
0: Oh, thank you, Eric. And, it was fun last week, wasn't it?
1: Yes, it was.
0: This show's a bit of a sleeper, isn't it? Are you still awake out there? Please, wake up.
1: Wake up, wake up.
0: Thank you. At least wake up before Uncle Bill's show starts at the end of this one.
1: Yes.
0: Uncle Bill's Melting Pot coming up next after this one.
1: We want to say hello to Bruce and Dolores, who were visiting in Salisbury, North Carolina.
0: Hello. I hope reception is good.
1: I hope so.
0: And hello. Yes.
1: And Auga Phil, Falls Church, Virginia.
0: Oh, hello, hello, Phil.
1: Let's see, Mark in Prospect, Connecticut.
0: Hello.
1: And we received a postcard, okay?
0: Okay.
1: It's a postcard of the Grand Canyon.
0: Oh, nice.
1: And it's addressed to James, care of Marion's Attic.
0: Oh, James is getting fan mail now.
1: Yes, P.O. Box 583, Coventry, Connecticut, 06238. Okay, it says...
0: Oh, that's us, yeah.
1: Yes, it says, dear James, please let Christina continue to take part in Marion's Attic broadcasts. Sincerely, Matthew. Thank you, Matthew.
0: Okay, James, you got that? I hope you're tuned in. You better be.
1: And by the way...
0: That way we can claim at least one fan. But we have so many, don't we,
1: yes,
0: Christina?
1: We do.
0: Thank you.
1: Thank you.
0: Thank you, Matthew. That was sweet.
1: That was
0: well,
1: very nice.
0: We'll put up the postcard right here next to Christina.
1: Yes.
0: Next to Luigi, your cat.
1: Yes,
0: right?
1: I still have the picture.
0: You still have the picture of Luigi.
1: Luigi playing the piano.
0: Yeah, that's our favorite.
1: And by the way, Matthew, James and I had gone to the Grand Canyon in 2009, so this is a nice postcard. Thank you.
0: Oh, did you see any condors?
1: Yeah. Whoops, yes, we did.
0: Those big birds,
1: yes.
0: 12-foot wingspan.
1: They had identifying tags on them to keep track of them, too.
0: Oh, wonderful. Well, we're going to play records, but before we do that again, Christina's going to announce, if you'd like to write to us, how to get in touch with us.
1: Okay.
0: What are you doing down there?
1: I can't get that. Okay. I was trying to get...
0: Your pen. paying attention, Christina.
1: Yes, I'm paying attention. You can write to us at Marion's Attic, P.O. Box 583, Coventry, Connecticut, 06238. That's the postal address. And you can write to us at marionweb@aol.com. marionweb@aol.com. Or go to the website, which is marionsattic.net. That's marionsattic.net. And scroll down to the bottom, and you can send us an email from there. And this is show number 894. Yeah, that's for our next show. We have the orchestra tuning up in the background.
0: Okay. Next.
1: Ready for the next one?
0: Next record.
1: Okay, the next record is a blue-labeled Decca record. 1024 side A.
0: Oh, no.
1: And this is from the mid-1930s, as best we can tell.
0: We couldn't find it, really.
1: No. This one is called Daisy Bell. It's a waltz with chorus, and it's by the Britannica Accordion Band.

0: Al wouldn't open the pod bay doors for Dave, and it was curtains for Hal, and he sang Daisy.
1: Oh, I didn't know that.
0: That was 21 years ago, Christina. Okay. 2001. Get with the program.
1: I see.
0: Can we flip that?
1: If you'd like to, yes.
0: Well, when are you going to hear the Britannica Accordion Band?
1: Yes, and they're going to do Yip I Addie A.

0: Christina?
1: Yes?
0: Yes, this program's a sleeper, this episode. We better do something. We're going to lose the audience.
1: Uh-oh.
0: We better change gears.
1: Okay.
0: Throw it into overdrive.
1: Okay, let's try this one then. This one is Brunswick E3179 from May 1927. And it was originally done, or it was done later, rather, on the Collector Series 80081 Side A. And this is called Sugarfoot Stomp. And it's by King Oliver and his Dixie Syncopators.

0: You see, there is some good programming on shortwave radio. Well, what was that song, Christina?
1: That one was Sugarfoot Stomp by King Oliver and his Dixie Syncopators. Boy, my flapper dress was a swaying on that one.
0: Oh, yeah. Let's flip that record.
1: Okay, we're going to flip it, and this one is called Snag It Number 2.

0: That was Snag It Number 2 by King Oliver and his Dixie Syncopators. That was Brunswick E20592 from September 1926.
1: And, Christina, one more time, tell the listeners how to write to Marion's Attic.
0: You may write to us at marionweb@aol.com. marionweb@aol.com. 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And this is show number 894.
1: And, Christina, it's getting near the end of the year, and our accountant wants us to be in the black. And we don't ever try to make a profit. We just try to break even.
0: Yes.
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1: Thank you. All right, Christina, the last record on Marion's Attic.
0: Okay. It's going to be a red record, and red records are...
1: Red records have spit all over them.
0: That's right. Okay, this is Vocalion B14221.
1: The stylus will just slice right through the phlegm.
0: 1921. This is Learn to Smile, Al Jocker's Dance Orchestra.

0: Okay, good.
1: I think that spit got that fluff ball off the stylus. Oh, you've been listening to Marion's Attic on WBCQ, Monticello, Maine, USA, the planet, on 7490. And on the web, too. And thank you for joining us. And don't forget, we love all of you. You're always by our side. And we'll see you next week.
0: Yes.
1: All right. It's time to go. Stand by. Take it away, Mr. Transmitter Man. And where's Uncle Bill?
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Oh, such a good rock song. That is Nickelback and Animals. And by the way, that song was released in November of 2005 as the second single from their fifth studio album, All the Right Reasons. Good evening or good day to you, wherever you're listening from. Thank you for listening. This is a show I put together called Rock Wave, and this is episode number 8. And we're so glad that you've decided to join us this weekend. On today's edition of Rock Wave, all Canadian bands. That's right, we're honoring our Canadian neighbors. And you might not know this, but at my full-time job, if I look out the window from where I usually work, I can see Canada. So, Canada, this edition of Rock Wave is for you. All Canadian bands for the next hour. All right, let's get right into it. This is a very popular Canadian band, very well known. Here's Our Lady Peace. This is Superman's Dead.

That is Canadian rock band Rush and Fly By Night from their album Fly By Night. And it was the second studio album by Rush, released in February of 1975 on Mercury Records. It was the first Rush album to showcase elements of progressive rock, which the band became more known for. We're featuring all Canadian bands today on Rock Wave, and I hope you're enjoying the show so far. And by the way, please give us a like on our Facebook page, Rock Wave on Facebook. You can send us a request there if you'd like. Avril Lavigne on before Rush and Skater Boy. She was around 17 years old when she did that album. Later on, she dated and married Chad Kroeger of the band Nickelback. Avril's got new music out, very inspiring stuff, and according to some research that I did, she's been battling Lyme disease. Well, I hope you win that fight, Avril. Well, don't tell my girlfriend this, but I have a small crush on Avril Lavigne. Our Lady Peace in that set as well, and Superman's Dead. That track was released in December of 1996 as the lead single from their second album, Clumsy. And a shout out to my good friend Robin James in Newfoundland, who is a huge fan of Our Lady Peace. All right, moving on with the music now on Rock Wave. We're playing all Canadian bands and artists tonight, or today, if you happen to be listening on Saturday. You probably have heard this name before, Bryan Adams. Back in 1990 or 1991, I think it was, he released an album called Waking Up the Neighbors, which was really well known for Everything I Do It For You. Well, here's track one off his album, Waking Up the Neighbors. This is Your Mama Gonna Miss Ya on Rock Wave.

Well, there's a name and a very good song you probably know. Canadian-born singer-songwriter Neil Young. Well, after embarking on a music career in the 1960s, Neil Young moved to Los Angeles. He joined Buffalo Springfield with Stephen Stills and others. Now, since his early solo albums and those with his backing band Crazy Horse, Neil Young has been prolific, recording a steady stream of studio and live albums. He truly is a legend. Neil Young on Rockwave. That's from his MTV Unplugged album. And sort of a side thought here, in the 1990s, I discovered an album that Neil Young put out with Pearl Jam called Mirrorball. It's really good, and he released a single off that album called Downtown. So check it out, Mirrorball by Neil Young. On before Neil Young, I played Susie McNeil, and she's from Ontario. She's what I call a rock pop singer. Well, after garnering attention as a contestant on Rockstar In Excess in 2005, McNeil began pursuing a musical career and released her debut album, Broken and Beautiful, on April 10th, back in 2007. And I gotta say, her music is absolutely awesome. Check her out, Susie McNeil. Her website is SusieMcNeil.com. Brian Adams in that set as well, from his album, Waking Up the Neighbors. I played Is Your Mama Gonna Miss Ya? I'm Jason Hill, and this is a show I put together called Rockwave in memory of all the rock stations that were legendary, but they tanked somehow. And what we're trying to do here at Rockwave is simply keep rock radio alive. That's it. We're just trying to keep it alive. So if you're an owner of a rock and roll radio station and you're contemplating selling out to, let's say a religious organization or some other company, don't do it. Keep the rock and roll going. That's what I say. Okay, enough of my preaching. Let's move on with Rockwave tonight. We're playing all Canadian bands. Some Rockwave trivia for you now. You've probably heard the song Life is a Highway by Canadian artist Tom Cochrane. Well, Life is a Highway is a song that was inspired by Tom Cochrane's trip to where? Was it A, Africa, B, Australia, or C, China? Well, the answer is coming up on Rockwave. Here's a really cool Canadian band I love. Here's Sum 41. This is called Fat Lip.

They call themselves Theory of a Dead Man. And nowadays, they just refer to themselves as Theory, but they say, you know, either way is fine with us. That's Bad Girlfriend. That was the second single from their third studio album, Scars and Souvenirs, back in 2008. And the track's lyrics describe the circumstances of when lead singer and guitarist Tyler Connolly met his now ex-wife in a bar in Vancouver. And to elaborate just a little bit more on that song, Bad Girlfriend has been defined as the tongue-in-cheek party-rocking tune, with lead singer and guitarist Tyler Connolly labeling it as a stripper song. So now you know. On before Theory of a Dead Man, I played Alana Miles and Love Is. Well, she's probably best known for her song Black Velvet. The song was a top 10 hit in Canada and a number one in the U.S. on the U.S. Billboard Hot 100 charts in 1990. And here's something interesting you might not know about her. Alana Miles was born on Christmas Day in 1958 in Toronto, Ontario. Some 41 in that set as well, and Fat Lip. All right, answering the Rock Wave trivia question earlier, I asked, Tom Cochrane's song Life is a Highway was inspired by a trip that he made to where? Was it Africa, Australia, or China? Well, the answer is Africa. That's right. Following a trip with his family to Eastern Africa with the World Vision for Mine Relief Organization, Tom Cochrane revisited the song on the advice of his friend John Webster, an instrumentalist on the Mad Mad World album. It was definitely his most famous song, becoming a number one hit in his native Canada. The song also peaked at number six on the Billboard charts in the U.S. in the summer of 1992. The song has been covered by Rascal Flatts for the Cars soundtrack, as well as by Chris LeDoux and some others. So here's Tom right now, and Life is a Highway.

Well, that song definitely brings me back to my early college days. The Bare Naked Ladies and their highest charting hit, 1 Week. They're from Canada, and they formed back in 1988 in Scarborough, Ontario. I played Loverboy on Before the Bare Naked Ladies, and Turn Me Loose, and Loverboy formed in 1979 in Calgary, Alberta. And Loverboy's hit singles, Turn Me Loose and Working for the Weekend, have become rock arena staples nowadays, and many of their songs are heard on classic rock and classic hit radio stations. The band is based in Vancouver, British Columbia, and Tom Cochran in that set as well with the ever-popular song Life is a Highway. Well, it is time for me to head on out of here. I hope you've enjoyed listening to Rockwave again this week. This is episode 8, where we took the time to play all Canadian bands and artists. Rockwave is an idea that I put together after I found out that legendary rock station WAAF in Worcester, Massachusetts, got sold to a non-profit organization and changed formats. A lot of people cried that day, but you know, here at Rockwave, we're trying to keep the rock alive. Give us a like on Facebook if you haven't already. Rockwave on Facebook. I'll talk to you next week. Be safe, and as the D's said, have a great weekend. You certainly deserve it. Rockwave is mixed and mastered by myself, Jason Hill, in a little tiny apartment in a town called Holton in the state of Maine. Last

0: Hey everyone, I'm Alan Singh with Ivan Jeffries. We're going to be here for the next hour here on BCQ, right, Ive?
1: That's right. We got a very a big surprise for everybody out there. A little messenger just sent us a CD. We don't know what's on it, but it's something to shock me and you.
0: Well, we're going to find out when we hit play right after the shingle. We'll begin with the email address and the website here on The Alan Singh Show. Right, Ivan?
1: That's right.
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0: ICQ. Hey, that was cool. That was sent to us by an anonymous person.
1: I know, and I understand there's going to be more a little bit later on.
0: Yeah.
1: Whoa! Yeah. It's hot!
0: You're hot.
1: Shut up!
0: Okay, I'm Alan here with Ivan Jeffries. Hey, check out the webpage at www.alansane.com. If you'd like to send us an email, it's alansane7415@aol.com.
1: That's right.
0: Now, Ivan, why are you so pissed off, Ivan?
1: I tripped on one of the transmitter pieces and I banged my head against the wall. You don't leave your transmitter pieces on the floor. That's a number one rule around here.
0: Well, I don't care, because nobody porns in the studio.
1: Oh, shut up!
0: I don't think so. What are you drinking, Ivan?
1: I'm drinking a liter bottle of Coca-Cola Classic.
0: You know, that's the first time Ivan actually came with his big. Ivan actually came with his own soda this time. Usually, he walks into the BCQ studio here. He runs right to the refrigerator and then he takes out a bottle of soda, which is mine. This time, what happened, Ivan?
1: I just got my own.
0: Wow, I gotta write this down. Ivan bought his own soda. No cherry Coke, Ivan.
1: I don't like the way it tastes. These days.
0: I don't like you.
1: Oh, shut up! remember Slice, the cherry Slice?
0: Yeah.
1: No more.
0: Oh, really?
1: Yeah.
0: You must have drank it.
1: Oh, no, they don't make it no more.
0: Oh, they don't?
1: No.
0: Oh, good.
1: Well, I hate the vanilla Coke. It tastes like...
0: I like vanilla Coke.
1: It tastes like shoe polish.
0: That's good. Well, shoe polish is good. I mean, it cleans your shoes.
1: Oh, shut up! Why don't you clean your car? You drive people crazy anyway. Yeah.
0: Anyway, I'm Alan Saint here with Ivan Jeffries. We want to say hello to a lot of people out there.
1: Oh, yeah.
0: We want to say hello to Jerry.
1: Oh, Jerry!
0: And Big Jerry!
1: I got those two mixed up.
0: You're all mixed up.
1: Shut up! Was he from Cali?
0: We want to say hello to Angel in California.
1: All right. Yeah.
0: Hey! How's everybody doing? We're wearing, Ivan, another shirt.
1: Well, it's a wrestling shirt from April, where I went to Worcester, Massachusetts.
0: Oh, we should make Alan Sane shirts. Yeah, everybody can walk around a picture of Alan Sane on there.
1: Yeah, with the big Cheshire cat smile.
0: How about a picture of me and you? Well, I'll be holding up the hammer over your head.
1: Oh, yeah,
0: we should
1: right.
0: Sell them. That would be cool.
1: Yeah, shut up.
0: Okay.
1: What about the Belliot t-shirt?
0: Yeah, we want to say hello to Belliot, who's out there listening. Hello, Belliot.
1: Now,
0: so you also want to say hello to Alice D.
1: All right.
0: And we got another amateur band coming up.
1: Oh, yeah?
0: I like the song.
1: Yeah.
0: I actually listened to it earlier, and I'm going to play a little bit later on.
1: Oh, yeah.
0: For now, we're going to get back to more music here on the planet WBCQ.
1: Yeah.

0: BCQ. The bitch is back. Going out to Ivan.
1: Shut up!
0: And call me up next. I got a surprise for everyone. BCQ 7.415. I'm Alan Sane here with Ivan Jeffries. Yeah, that's Elton John. The Ivan's back.
1: Oh, shut up!
0: Hey, I got a surprise for everyone.
1: Yes.
0: Okay, I'm gonna play it next. Ivan, I gave you a sample before, but you didn't hear this one.
1: No.
0: Okay.
1: I haven't heard it yet.
0: Oh, good.
1: Shut up!
0: Anything happen? Oh, let's talk about the what happened with the with that pregnant girl.
1: Oh yeah, Bloomberg has done it again, folks. He put his foot in his mouth and his behind where somebody should kick it. Where it belongs. You see, in the papers not too long ago, and I read this in the front page, and it got sick to my stomach. This poor, poor 17-year-old girl who's about 5 months pregnant had to, you know, stop for a few minutes because, you know, when you're pregnant and stuff, you know, you're sweating, you're tired, you want to sit down and rest for a few minutes. On the 86th Street subway station in Brooklyn, she had to take a break sitting down on the steps, and a cop comes by, gives her a $50 ticket just for sitting on the steps for about 3 minutes. That is the most disgusting, but the good thing is a couple of people from some companies out in the metro area felt bad for the girl and just helped her out, paying her expenses and whatnot. I think maybe they're going to give her like stuff for the baby, like carriages and the playpen and a bunch of stuff. Now, some people in New York are nice.
0: One of those people aren't in this room.
1: Oh, shut up!
0: I think we should vote for Ivan Jeffries.
1: No, I think we should vote for Al Weiner. Yeah, all right! He should be the next mayor of New York, but I doubt that he wants to stay in Maine, so...
0: I think Ivan Jeffries should be mayor.
1: No, I think two people qualify. Is Johnny Lightning and, of course, Al
0: Weiner. And I think Ivan Jeffries, because it's bad enough the city's falling apart, Ivan will just complete it.
1: Oh, shut up! I'd rather more run the MTA. I could get the system going with the subways and buses these days. $2? Please, give me a break.
0: Because now the subways are $2 now Ivan's really broke.
1: Oh, shut up! No, I'm telling you, they probably hide some money under the book somewhere, you know? Wow. There are a bunch of crooks around here.
0: I work with a crook right here.
1: Oh, shut up! All right, Mr. Nixon's body over here. Please. Hey, let's hear the next song that you're going to surprise me with.
0: I'm going to surprise everybody right now. We've been playing this recently. Okay. We've been playing this kind of stuff within the last couple of weeks. We have a whole CD of it. It's all Beatle music.
1: Right.
0: Ooh. These are the actual songs. I'm going to play one right now. This is a good one here on the planet. WBCQ 7.415.

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1: Oh my God, where did you get this? Sounds awesome.
0: I got it from the CD player.
1: What? No, besides that, that material is awesome. I never heard the version like that in my life.
0: Yeah, that was pretty good.
1: That's cool.
0: We got a lot of that stuff here. Maybe we'll play some more of it later.
1: And in the weeks to come, because from what I understand on the list that you got, there's a whole bunch of them. I didn't even look at every one of them. But it's a lot. Unbelievable.
2: You can take this back with you, Ivan.
1: Okay, thank you.
0: I'm just trying to write on it.
1: Well, yeah, you can't write on it. I'll get the magic marker in the back.
0: All right, I'm glad it'd be secure. Well, give us an email. Let us know what you think of that. I think that was cool. That was nice, Ivan,
1: awesome.
0: Right?
1: Awesome. I think the people would love it. And you want to hear more of some of that stuff, just let us know via email, right?
0: Yeah.
1: Absolutely.
0: All right, we'll be getting a lot of requests.
1: Oh, by the way,
2: here goes Ivan Jeffries.
0: It looks like a hand.
1: Shut up.
0: Yeah, I'm going away tomorrow. I sit and wash my clothes, so I'm going to have to be like Ivan and smell.
1: Oh, shut up!
0: Okay.
1: You ain't no Dapper Dan over there, or Diaper Dan.
0: Okay. All right, send us an email on alansane7415@aol.com. Let us know you're out there listening. Remember.
1: Absolutely.
0: Okay, I got to give Ivan the pink slip, and we're out of here.
1: And we
0: got to
1: give you the pink slip, too.
0: That's right. So you're not going to hear the Alan Sane show anymore.
1: Yeah, we're going to be unemployed.
0: You are unemployed.
1: Oh, shut up! You're unemployed, too, you bum.
0: You've been unemployed for the last 13 years.
1: Yeah, you've been unemployed for the last 80 years. All right?

0: don't think Ivan is in his number one.
1: Oh, shut up!
0: Oh, my God, Ivan. Oh, okay. Hi, Lisa Q, that's Jan and Dean?
1: Yes.
0: Goodbye, Ivan, girl. I'm BCQ, 7.415. I'm Alan Saint with Ivan Jeffries. We have a couple amateur bands coming up. Okay, thank you.
1: Yeah.
0: You know, Ivan, let me explain something, what happened before.
1: All right.
0: I was looking at the WBCQ window here,
1: right.
0: And I saw the bus go by.
1: Right.
0: So I saw you get off the bus.
1: Right.
0: So I see you walk across the street to this side of the studio, to the side of the block.
1: Right.
0: And you disappeared.
1: Yeah.
0: I'm like, where did he go? Okay, he could have went to the store, because I'm usually the one that has to buy you the stuff after we do the show.
1: That's why I got the soda.
0: That's right. But I'm like, oh, no, I'm going to be buying some beer where he's going to get completely drunk, and then I got to throw him out.
1: I'm going to do it later this summer. I promise you that.
0: Oh, gee, thank you.
1: Yeah.
0: So I'm over here thinking Ivan's buying like three gallons of beer, and he's over here buying a Coca-Cola.
1: Oh, yeah, but later this summer, I'm going to act like, what was it?
0: You're going to act normal?
1: Shut up! Okay. You're crazy?
0: To you.
1: Born crazy.
0: Okay, you born Ivan.
1: Oh, shut up!
0: Ooh, okay.
1: That was a good shot.
0: I know, I just gave Ivan Jeffries a big bag of videotapes.
1: Yes.
0: So now he won't come over for about 3 months now.
1: Oh, shut up!
0: Ivan only comes over when he wants something.
1: Oh, shut up!
0: This is the shut up show.
1: More on you.
2: You're tuned.

0: Okay, we got coming up, we're going to play... Okay, if you're just tuning in, this is the Alan Saint Show. We play anything. Ivan and I have been pirates many years ago, and
1: right.
0: He's still here. He still looks the same, acts the same, smells the same.
1: Oh, shut up!
0: Shut up's the same. Everything is exact same here with Ivan Jeffries. I just had a cough because I'm smelling Ivan's Dorito breath over here.
1: Shut up!
0: God damn. Okay, coming up. Ivan, did you ever hear that movie called The Idolmaker?
1: Yes, and I forgot the actor's name. Ray Liotta.
0: Okay,
1: that's
0: I thought it was Ivan Jeffries. Okay.
1: That's the guy's name, Ray Liotta.
0: Okay, well, we're going to play a song from the movie.
1: Right.
0: Called, I have no idea the name of it. It's called,
1: Yeah, what's the name of it?
0: I think it's called Here Is My Love.
1: Okay.
0: Okay? We want to thank Alice D for giving us that CD.
1: Oh, cool.
0: Actually, she gave us the song, but we're going to play it here on WBCQ 7.415.
1: Check it out.
0: On BCQ 7.415 from the movie The Idolmaker. 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It's...

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1: Yeah, before I was doing some production work before you got here, Ivan.
2: Yeah.
1: And the janitor, he comes walking. As you know, the janitor stinks a lot, like Ivan.
2: Shut up!
1: But the thing is, see, Ivan has one smell on him. The janitor has all different smells. Now, Ivan has two smells.
2: Right.
1: But I'll get to that in a minute.
2: Shut up!
1: Okay. The janitor. Thank you. The janitor has like all. He got the foot smell. He's got the body odor smell. He got the clothes smell. Mm-hmm. The Ivan smell.
2: Shut up!
1: But the thing is, today it was the feet smell.
2: Oh no!
1: Okay.
2: You mean the fungus smell?
1: Yeah. I mean, he took his shoes off three rooms away. I smelled it in here. Okay? Now, the last time I smelled this same exact smell was on Ivan.
2: Oh, shut up!
1: When it was raining.
2: Oh, no.
1: Because when Ivan walks in the rain with no umbrella...
2: Well, I got new sneakers, pal, so, you know...
1: Oh, where'd you steal those from?
2: No, I bought it, pal.
1: Yeah, right.
2: That's right.
1: What, for $5?
2: No, try $25.
1: Oh, wow, really? Yeah. Well, I guess I'll be seeing those sneakers for the next 20 years.
2: Oh, shut up!
1: Ivan buys them every 20 years.
2: Yeah, shush.
1: All right, we're going to play some U2, Ivan. We're going to play some...
2: U2 who?
1: U2 who?
2: Yeah, I know.
1: We're going to play U2 here on WBCQ.
2: Oh, first base.
1: On the planet BCQ, Alan Sane, Ivan Jeffries, on shortwave and on the internet by going to the webpage. On BCQ, the planet.

0: walk on and BCQ 7415.
1: Oh my God!
0: What? Uh
1: oh. Oh no!
0: What happened, Ivan?
1: Man, I just went to the commissary to check up on something over there, and I heard some loud noises, and I opened the window, and someone's backyard, some Yiddish people were singing like Jewish songs, you know. I said, what the heck is that? Better yet, it's worse when the Koreans are taking over the Elks Lodge in Queens. Usually they have wrestling shows there for, since 1997.
2: Right.
1: The Koreans are taking over as of September the 1st.
2: Oh, really?
1: And they got squatters living upstairs for $25 a month.
2: Oh, wow.
1: That's even worse.
2: Have you got a really rough life.
1: Oh, shut up. It's worse when the bums and bag ladies had to squat in the Grand Central Station late at night. You know, this city is getting sick. It's getting sick.
3: Where I want to move.
1: I want to shut up. I want to hit Lotto and move to New Jersey.
3: Good.
1: Yeah, shut up. Look at you. Good.
2: I was going to move from Maine to New Jersey.
0: We got another amateur band coming up. We played
1: it. Uh-oh. What is this?
0: We played it a long time ago.
1: Uh-oh. Oh, okay.
0: Okay.
1: Yes.
2: All right, give us an email, alansane7415@aol.com. I'm in a good mood tonight. Don't ask me why.
1: Yeah, why?
2: I don't know. I mean, Ivan's here.
1: Oh, shut up!
2: Maybe because you're leaving soon. That could be why.
1: Oh, no. Yeah, I'll throw you out the window in 2 seconds and make you land in the cemetery.
2: What? The cemetery's 8 blocks from here.
1: Doesn't matter. I could throw you all the way down there.
2: You must be pretty strong, Ivan.
1: That's right. Get me ticked off enough, and I will throw you from here to Church Avenue.
2: You know, I'm sure everybody in California knows where Church Avenue is.
1: Well, it's a local street. You know,
2: I never saw Ivan get mad.
1: That's right.
2: Can Ivan punch somebody out?
1: I could punch a wall.
2: Well, that we know.
1: I could punch a door.
2: Let me tell you something. I went to Ivan's house one time. There's all these, like, dent marks in his plaster.
1: Yeah.
2: I think those must be the punches.
1: That's right.
2: Wow.
1: I even punched a mirror a long time ago.
2: Did it break? Well, it probably broke when you looked in it, but...
1: No, it broke my knuckles.
2: That's why they're all double-jointed.
1: Yeah, and somebody hit me over the head with a bottle a long time ago, and look at this.
2: I remember that.
1: Yeah, you remember
2: that? Ladies and gentlemen, somebody hit Ivan on the head with a bottle. Now, who would do something like that to Ivan?
1: Some hoodlums around the corner from my house.
2: Well, they just walked up to you and threw a bottle over your head?
1: Yeah, you know which bottle they threw?
2: What?
1: Snapple iced tea.
2: It was a Snapple iced tea?
1: Yeah.
2: Did it break the bottle?
1: Yes, it did.
2: Really?
1: My earlobe almost fell out. I had to take 15 stitches.
2: Really?
1: And the scar. You see the scar right up on top?
2: You went to the hospital?
1: Yeah, Coney Island Hospital.
2: Who paid for it?
1: My medical coverage.
2: Mm?
1: Yeah. My mom had to take me in the car.
2: Oh, wow.
1: Yeah.
2: I thought she took you in a taxi.
1: Oh, shut up! I'll throw you in a car service.
4: Let me tell you what.
2: Ladies and gentlemen, Ivan.
4: Why can I thank you?
1: Come on now. These people don't know how to speak English.
2: Well, did they know that you were Ivan Jeffries?
1: They don't even know who you are.
4: Alan Shane, who is he, my bookie?
2: Well, they should know that I do a radio show on WBCQ.
4: Isn't he a famous singer that wrote a whole lot of shaking going on?
2: Well, you know what I want to do? I want to play a record.
1: Yes.
2: I want to go back to the backyard of the BCQ seal and listen to those people sing.
1: No.
2: Okay. Okay?
1: Yeah.
2: We're going to do that now on BCQ The Planet. 7.415 Monticello, Maine, USA. You go to the webpage and listen to us on the internet if you like. On the BCQ 7415.

0: Planet BCQ, 7415. I think it was back to 1986. Actually, July 23rd, 1986.
1: That's the mystery singer?
0: Yeah. I'll spend my life with you. One person I will not ever want to spend my life with is Ivan.
1: Oh, shut up, you moron! You're such an idiot.
0: Saying here with Ivan Jeffries. Hey, 68 degrees here. I gotta buy a pair of mono headphones. Because it does fade. I'm Alan Saint with Ivan Jeffries on the Alan Saint Show here. You know, we were talking about Ivan's ear coming off.
1: Yeah.
0: Yeah, but a couple of years. Wait, how many years ago was that, Ivan?
1: It had to be 1991, 92.
0: Yeah, Ivan. Someone hit Ivan over the head with a bottle.
1: Yeah, a Snapple bottle to boot.
0: It was a Snapple bottle, yeah. And they basically, I don't know, what did they throw it at you, or did they just hit you with it?
1: You just threw it and just hit it hard, you know, with all their might, just straight.
0: Wow, so you had a half an ear?
1: I'm not Vincent Van Gogh, you moron!
0: Maybe you're Evander Holyfield.
1: Oh, shut up, Mike Tyson!
0: How about Ivan Jeffries?
1: Shut up! How about you, Alan Saint?
0: Now, imagine Ivan Jeffries going to jail. I wonder how it would be.
1: Oh, shut up. I was around the jail every when we got busted, remember? Oh,
0: yeah, Ivan Jeffries was in handcuffs, but he didn't go to jail.
1: No.
0: Oh, what a shame.
1: Yeah.
0: Wouldn't it be great?
1: He's coming out.
0: Wouldn't it be great if Ivan was in jail?
1: Oh, shut up!
0: Hey, we could do the radio show from jail.
1: Shut up!
0: I'll be behind the bars, and you'll be on the other side, but you'll be in the cell.
1: Oh, shut up!
0: And I'll hand you a cherry Coke.
1: I tried, you dummy.
0: It's only the 21st today, Ivan.
1: Well, 5 weeks. How's that?
0: Ivan looks 5 weeks pregnant.
1: Yeah, we gotta play that song one day.
0: Oh, okay. The other version, right? Mm-hmm. Oh, Ivan's almost finished with his Coca-Cola bottle there.
1: That's right.
0: That's not bad. Ivan was pretty good. I'm only thinking Ivan's going to buy some booze instead he's buying Coca-Cola.
1: That will be coming up in August.
0: Oh, you're going to get drunk in August, Ivan?
1: As a matter of fact, you know, at the 16th anniversary, which, let's look at the calendar right now.
0: As Ivan Jeffries goes off microphone.
1: Oh, yeah. It's the 26th of July. That's almost a day for the anniversary, so I'm going to get myself booze.
0: Let me tell you something. Some people are actually funny when they're drunk.
1: Right.
0: Ivan is the most irritating.
1: Oh, shut up. Okay. You're more irritating, idiot.
0: Okay, but when Ivan is drunk, he is 10 times worse. I mean,
1: I'm going to act like that former disc jockey from WNEW AM, Ted Brown. He had one time, I think it was in the early 70s, he did a stunt where you can, you know, don't drink and drive. I think it was Memorial Day. I think it was 71 or 72. He drank 13 hours straight.
0: Really?
1: I'm not going to do that. Maybe for about an hour. All right?
0: Yeah.
1: I'll get some Colt 45 malt liquor. All right? And let's see.

0: saying here with Ivan Jeffries. If you'd like to check out the webpage, you can do that at www.alansane.com. Or go to any search engine, just type in Alan Sane. Right. 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
1: We're on Yahoo, AOL, it doesn't matter. You have to search.
0: Yeah, just the search. You can even search Ivan Jeffries. Not what you want to.
1: Oh, shut up.
0: Yeah, be secure. Here's Kim Carnes. Something with more love. Something yes. Ivan wants.
1: Well, you're a moron love, all right?
0: A moron?
1: Yeah, moron love.
0: I'm Alan Sane here with Ivan Jeffries on the planet BCQ. Give us an email. That's all you have to listening.

0: all of.
1: That's right, we got an email a little earlier.
2: Well, why don't you shut up? At least it comes out loud and clear.
1: Well, we have to have a lot of processing here with Ivan's voice.
2: Oh, shut up!
1: We have to have about 200 compressors and all these limiters and clippers and everything here.
2: Well, what not?
1: Reverb. I can tell the reverb. I can turn the reverb up like this and sound like Ivan, but I don't do it like
2: shut
1: that.
2: Shut up!
1: Okay? Okay, we're going to play one last song before we get out of here.

0: a pilot of the BCQ. I'm Alan Saint with Ivan Jeffries. Well, it's the end of this show, Ivan. Keep supporting us by sending us email. Let us know you're listening. Like I said, if our ratings drop, we go bye-bye.
1: That's right.
0: Okay? So give us an email. Let us know you're out there listening. Let us know what you think. It's alansane7415@AOL.com. 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You can sign the guest book. I think the taxi is for you here, Ivan.
1: No, it's not for me, you idiot. Anyway, to the listeners out there, pass the word to your friends. Let them know about this show. We want more supporters. We want more listeners. If it wasn't for you guys, we wouldn't be on the air. Truthfully.
0: And if it wasn't for you guys, I would have cleaner air in the room.
1: Oh, shut up! No, seriously, we need some more listeners. This is no joking matter, because we don't mind doing it for you guys, you know, having some fun. Insulting me, but on the serious side, you know, on the serious side, we have to have more listeners. Like Alan says, if we don't, we got to go bye-bye. That's it. Pack up the bag.
2: Insulting me.
1: Yeah, well, whatever.
0: Okay, we're getting out of here because it's time to go.
1: Okay, until next week, right here on WBCQ The Planet. 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
2: Are you behaving tonight? Tonight is behave like we must behave, yes.

Right you are, Dornberger. Welcome, welcome one and all to Behave Your Night, that famous funny old record show with yours truly, Sir Jack Scratchy, spinning all these good tunes, and you know by now that we are steeped in the 1920s. Well, we are going to feature 16 records from that halcyon decade between the world wars. We'll feature the Manhattan Dancemakers. We'll hear from the Broadway Dance Orchestra. And we'll even hear from Lou Gold's orchestra. Why don't we start things off with George Olson, household name in the 20s, and a nice little Walter Donaldson tune from 1926 on Behavior Night.

Where'd you get those eyes? Where'd you get those lips? Where'd you get those dimples, honey? Where'd you get that smile so sunny? Those teeth of pearl, those rosy cheeks. I've been in love for weeks and weeks. How'd you grow so sweet? How'd you grow so nice? Where'd you get that new blue bonnet with the do-do-do-do-do's on it? Please make me happy and put me wise.

0: Lopez speaking. Hello, boys. What are you going to sing?
1: What have we got lips for? What have we got arms for? Why do we have stars above? Oh, you know, I know, everything's made for love. Do, do, do. What have we got eyes for? What have we size for?

smashing, indeed. Everything's made full of. Vincent Lopez and his Casa Lopez Orchestra. Lopez speaking. He even said that at the beginning of the record, didn't he? With the Revelers doing the vocal, January 3rd of 1927. And before that, we started things off with George Olson and his music, Where'd You Get Those Eyes? Wonderful Walter Donaldson composition, recorded July 16th of 1926 over at the Victor. Of course, George Olson's trio is Bob Borgia, Fran Fry, and Bob Rice doing the vocal. And of course, the people singing, everyone else in the orchestra, Floyd Rice and Bob Borgia on trumpet, Jack Fulton on trombone, Fran Fry, Edward Joyce, and Milton Noyle are the sax section. We don't know who's playing violin, but he's very good. Larry Murphy on piano, Bob Rice on banjo, Jack Hansen on the tuba, George Olson on the drums, of course, and Eddie Kilfeather made the arrangement of that one. This is Behavior Night. Sir Jack Scratchy here, and John L. over there. Hello, everybody. And, of course, we're featuring some good dance numbers here this afternoon. Danceable numbers, fun numbers. Yes, and we got them all at the Mechanical Music Extravaganza about 3 weeks ago. That's about right, yeah. All of them. Yeah. And we had some good stuff here. Why don't we hear another one here by a wonderful orchestra from Chicago.

Arnold Johnson and his Paramount Hotel Orchestra, though the Paramount Hotel is right next door to where Sophia's Club Cachet used to be. Yeah, it is, on West 46th. Yes. Memories of France, about 10 years after World War I, October 5th of 1928. You know, John L., you and the Buck and a Quarter Quartet should have played that the other night at the Anzac Day Ukulele Cabaret. Well, we were busy enough with what we did play. And I should say, ladies and gentlemen, John L. and the Buck and a Quarter Quartet killed them. It was the highlight event of the evening. And you can relive it all. Just go to YouTube and look for the Buck and a Quarter Quartet. Yeah, but don't pay too much attention to the violin player. Oh, John L., you're better than that. Thanks. Anyway, and of course, before that, That Certain Party, a nice Walter Donaldson tune. We're playing three Walter Donaldson tunes today. That's Dan Russo and Ted Fiorito's orchestra, the Oriole Orchestra. But by this time, they'd left the Oriole Terrace in Detroit. They were back in Chicago on December 18th of 1925, recording that, probably at the Edgewater Beach Hotel. Yes, indeed. This is Behavioral Night, that famous funny old record show, playing a lot of good old stuff, good danceable stuff. Why don't we hear something by the Broadway Bellhops?

to sleep in Carolina, where the peaceful pillow leaves my weary head. 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

in the rain. I'm longing for flowers, dreaming of bowers back in the sun-kissed lane. Just like a butterfly that's caught in the rain. I know that all of the world is weary by that old crowded door. Why am I weak, so weary? I

barn burner there for sure. Yes, that's a harmony record of Lou Gold and his orchestra, Just Like a Butterfly That's Caught in the Rain, from May 13th of 1927, acoustically recording over at Harmony. And before that, Lay Me Down to Sleep in Carolina, another harmony record by the Broadway Bellhops from August 20th of 1926. The Broadway Bellhops at this time included Red Nichols on cornet and Miff Mole on trombone and Joe Tarto on the tuba. Yes, so it was quite a little operation there. Of course, the Broadway Bellhops was led by Sam Lennon, and he's probably playing the drums on that one. He oftentimes did. There's nobody listed as drummer. Anyway, it was a lot of fun there. Lay Me Down to Sleep in Carolina, the Broadway Bellhops. Nice little poetic little number there. The Behavior Night community continues to grow, and we can't thank you enough. If you like what you hear, be sure you tell a friend, and be sure that you like Sir Jack Scratchy, Behavior Night, and John L. on Facebook, Twitter, Instagram, and all other social media platforms. 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

0: A big hit there as 1925 came to a close. Sweet Child, You're Driving Me Wild. That's the Broadway Dance Orchestra on Broadway record number 1002. That's the second one that they made. December 29th of 1925 there. It's actually Sam Lannon and his orchestra. That's Irving Kaufman taking the vocal on it. Before that, Abel Records, recorded sometime in July of 1926. And that one is called I've Got the Girl. That's a Walter Donaldson composition, our third one of the day. I think it's the last one, isn't it, John L? Yeah, it is. And, of course, the California Melody Men on Bell Records. Well, who are they? Were we able to figure that one out? Yeah, it's Fred Hall and his orchestra. That's the only record they made with a pseudonym. No, it's not. They made lots of pseudonyms. I know, but it's the only one they use that particular pseudonym, the California Melody Men. Yes, they sound so mighty. The California Mighty Melody Men. They're lifting their basses and bass saxophones to get it going. I don't think there's a bass saxophone on there. Maybe the tuba, I guess. Yes, indeed. Let's have another one here. Why don't we hear the flip side of that with a Broadway Dance Orchestra? But it's a different Broadway Dance Orchestra from 1926.
1: Yeah! Yeah!

for the buggy ride, thanks for the buggy ride. I had a wonderful time. I've never seen a horse so full of applesauce. It was a wonderful sound to see him flop along the ground. He set an awful pace. He couldn't win a race from an old-fashioned snail. I never knew a horse could see so good in the dark. He must have found 100 different places to park. But I am more than satisfied. Thanks for the buggy ride.

That's called She's Still My Baby, the California Melody Men there, from July of 1926. There's no vocal credit on the record label. It doesn't even say there's a vocal. It's, what do you get for 25 cents? And before that, we heard the Broadway Dance Orchestra. This particular one is Nathan Glantz and his orchestra from February of 1926. Over at Banner Records, it's issued as Broadway 1002, so it's the second of the Broadways. Thanks for the buggy ride. And that one, it says who the vocalist is. It's Arthur Hall. So if they both sound the same, we think that's a double dose of Arthur Hall in that set there. Arthur Hall, of course, is not Arthur Fields. He's somebody else. Although sometimes Arthur Fields' name does appeal, is being masqueraded by Arthur Hall, but no, that's not who it is. Would you like to get in touch with us? Well, you can do so email by emailing behaviornight, behaviornight, at yahoo.com. That's behaviornight, all one word, American spelling, at yahoo.com. And we do have some people we do need to say hello to, don't we, John L? Yeah, actually, we've got Stephen in Pennsylvania, and we also heard from Ron. Oh, yes, the bass player. Yes. Well, it's good to hear both from both of you, and thank you for writing in.

called Have You Forgotten? By the Manhattan Dance Makers. Manhattan Dance Makers is a studio group primarily recording on Harmony Records, like this one, from this vintage. August 21st of 1926 is when it was recorded. Jules Levy Jr. may be the cornet player in it, but it was led by Ben Selvin, and most of their stuff is very klezmer-sounding, just like that one is. They must have played a lot of those at bar mitzvahs, no question about it. Before that, The Doll Dance, nice piano novelty number written by Nacio Herb Brown in 1927. There it is by Lou Gold in his orchestra, recorded May 13th of that year. Lou Gold, an excellent pianist. He's joined by somebody else. We suspect that it might be James Kern, the same fellow that's sometimes on George Olsen's records. The Behavior Night community continues to grow, and we can't thank you enough. If you like what you hear, be sure you tell a friend, and be sure that you like Sir Jack Scratchy, Behavior Night, and John L. on Facebook, Twitter, Instagram, and all other social media platforms. 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From all of us at Behavior Night, thank you very much.

If you said go and get the moon, I'd go right out and get that moon. That's how I feel about you, sweetheart. Believe me, no matter what the task may be, I'll do just what you ask of me.

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Just as you say, come what may, I will see it through. For you, dear, if I can't have you for my own, I'd rather go through.

Dan Russo and Ted Fiorito's orchestra there. I Want to Go Where You Go, Then I'll Be Happy. That's from December 18th of 1925, recorded in Chicago, probably at the Edgewater Beach Hotel, or it could have been at the Uptown Theater. Both of those places were where the Oriole Orchestra was playing at that time. They weren't playing at the Oriole Terrace anymore. They had played there about 1924, 1925, well, not this late in 25, in Detroit. They had moved back to Chicago, where they were playing. And there's some excellent piano accordion work there by a fellow, nobody knows his name today, but his name was Frank Papil, and you heard him very, very closely in that one, yes. Before that, well, a nice little number called That's How I Feel About You, Arnold Johnson's Hotel Paramount Orchestra. That's recorded October 5th of 1928. And this orchestra has got some great people in it. You heard from Mickey Bloom on trumpet. You heard from Paul Van Loan. Yes, Paul Van Loan is the trombone player. And there's some clarinet breaks in there by the wonderful Pete Pomiglio. It's a wonderful record there. That's How I Feel About You, Arnold Johnson and his Hotel Paramount Orchestra. Of paramount importance. Yes, indeed. Let's hear one here by Lopez. Lopez speaking. The Behavior Night community continues to grow, and we can't thank you enough. If you like what you hear, be sure you tell a friend, and be sure that you like Sir Jack Scratchy, Behavior Night, and John L. on Facebook, Twitter, Instagram, and all other social media platforms. 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
1: Hi diddle diddle, and the cat and the fiddle and the cow went out on a spree. Now how in the devil can the cat and the fiddle and the cow get along without me? Had a little quart, it's all gone now. I know where and here is how. Hi diddle diddle, now my quart's in the middle of the cat and the fiddle and the cow.
2: Oh, hi diddle diddle. And the cow.
3: Moo moo.
2: Hi diddle diddle. And the cow.
3: Moo moo.
4: When the clouds are gray and the sun don't shine, start to sing this little rhyme.
2: Hi diddle diddle. And the cow.
3: Moo moo.

0: No, boss. No, boss.
1: How now, brown cow? Yes, hi, diddle, diddle. That's George Olsen and his music there. The vocal refrain, of course, is the vocal trio Bob Borgia, Fran Fry, and Bob Rice, recorded July 16th of 1926. Ironically, that song is written by Carlton Coon of the Coon Sanders Nighthawks. However, I don't have any evidence that Coon Sanders ever played it, so perhaps Carlton Coon just penned it off and Joe Sanders said, no, let's not do that one. They gave it to George Olsen at Victor, and that's a pretty popular record. It turns up quite a lot. It's a good one, too. It's also recorded by Charlie Strait's orchestra as well. Before that, the Song of the Wanderer. Where shall I go when I go? The Revelers, or the Singing Sophomores, as they were known on Brunswick Records. Vincent Lopez, Lopez speaking, and his Casa Lopez Orchestra from January 3rd of 1927. And in the orchestra, there's some pretty decent people here. You've got Bob Efros and Einar Swan on trumpet, Charlie Butterfield on trombone, Larry Abbott, George Napoleon and Billy Hamilton are the sax section. Xavier Cugat and Don Yates are the violins. Artie Schutt is on piano. Frank Reno on banjo. Joe Tarto playing the tuba break. And Willie Kessler on drums. It's a pretty darn good record. Vincent Lopez often announces Lopez speaking at the beginning of many of his records from this era, and he made records from the early 20s all the way up until almost 1950. A household name and quite a large

0: those days from the 1920s. And the music, well, we certainly love it, and we certainly play a lot of it. And we got more of it, yes. And this particular assortment featured several dime store records. They're not always in the best of condition, but they always are very unique and very entertaining. And you can't go wrong with a good Blue Gold record, whether it's on Harmony or whether it's on any of the other labels. They're always pretty good. For those of you listening on Radio Angela, listen up. Behavior Night is now going to be alternate weeks. Yes, the first and third Tuesday of the month. We are producing programs that you will not hear on Radio Angela. So if you want to not miss an episode, be sure to tune in on Fridays to 7490, where you'll hear all of the episodes in order the way they should be. Yes. Well, we got to make way for some stuff coming up next on the radio and everywhere else. Behavior Night is a production of Sugar River Foundation Incorporated. Executive producer is J.S. Landry. Yours truly, Sir Jack Scratchy, actively working on the next program. And so we'll see you next week.
1: Yes, sir.
2: This is WBCQ, Monticello, Maine.

Good evening and welcome to Tom Call Theater. You're in for a real treat tonight. Tonight's episode is called The Dream Bed. Our ensemble cast stars equally Jackie Silva, Barry Merluzzo, Keith Albee, and Mackenzie Griffin. And now, the lights are dimming and the program is about to get underway.

0: I can't take this anymore. Sam. Sam. Sam.
1: What? Whoa, what?
0: Sam, I can't sleep with all that racket.
1: What? What?
0: All your snoring.
1: What snoring? I wasn't snoring.
0: Yes, you were. Now stop it. You know I have insomnia.
1: Oh, all right. But I know I wasn't snoring.

0: God, this is torture. It seems like I've been inflicted with insomnia my entire life. It's awful not being able to sleep. Truly a curse. My husband Sam puts up with my torment and mood swings. It's not his fault, and he's a saint for what I put him through. He's got a good job and he's a great provider. I don't ever have to work, but I want to work. If I could only get rid of this sleep disability. I talked about it the next day with my neighbor and friend, Cracker. She came by to visit. You see, she doesn't need to work either. That's because her ex-husband is a good provider to her.
1: Where shall we go today?
0: I don't know. I'm so tired. Sorry, but I'm out of it.
1: You couldn't sleep again last night?
0: Cracker, I've tried everything to fall asleep. Melatonin, dark chocolate, alcohol.
1: Alcohol doesn't work?
0: No, I've tried drinking everything. Sure, I pass out, but unfortunately, I wake up half an hour later.
1: Hey, I have an idea. There's a New Age bookstore that just opened up around the corner on Derby Street. Maybe they have a self-help book for you. You know, with a different perspective.
0: Do you mean, like, magic?
1: Yeah, something like that. Let's go look.
0: Okay, I'm not going to say no. I'm open to anything at this point.
1: Here we are, New Age Books.
0: I've never gone into a place like this before.
1: Well, let's do it then. It'll be fun.
0: Okay, let's.
1: Hey, this place has a cool aura about it.
0: Yes, and lots of incense. What a sweet smell.
2: Would you like me to read your mind for a fee?
1: Oh, I'm afraid you startled us.
0: Yes, I didn't know you were there.
2: Well, it is good to know that I blend in.
1: We just came here to...
2: I know. You're looking for a book about sleep and how Carolyn can cure her insomnia.
0: How did you know that? And how did you know my name?
2: I can tell you for a fee.
1: No, Carolyn. We just want to know where we can find that book in this store.
2: Very well, Cracker.
1: How did you know my name?
2: I can tell you for a fee. Or maybe I'll publish it in a book that you can buy.
1: Oh. Well, anyway, where can we find that book?
2: It is all the way down aisle 11, to the left, on the bottom shelf. You can't miss it. It is called The Dream Bed.
0: Thanks for your help.
2: Certainly. Pleasant dreams.
0: Thank you? He was very strange.
1: I know. Right?
0: Here's the bottom shelf on the left. Oh, I see it. The dream bed.
1: Yes. It's right next to Hypno's God of Sleep. Maybe, Carolyn, you should pray to him. Or her.
0: Well, I'm gonna buy it. It's not that thick of a book. Oh, and there's a post-it on it.
1: What does it say?
0: Let me see. It says, ask the clerk for a listening device that's supposed to come with the book.
1: A listening device? Are you sure you want to buy it?
0: Oh, yes. I'm desperate for a good night's sleep.
1: Then it's settled. Let's go see that weirdo again.
0: Be careful. He can read your mind. Remember?
1: I don't care.
0: I definitely want to buy this.
2: This is an excellent choice. The Dream Bed is one of our best sellers. You will really like it.
0: Is there a Listening device that comes with this book?
2: Yes, let me get it. I'll be just a minute.
1: I wonder what he's getting.
0: Maybe it's a CD Walkman.
2: It is a miniature box with earbuds. All you have to do is lay down on your back and your bed. Relax. Really, relax, okay? Fit the earbuds in your ears. Push this button to turn it on. Then follow the instructions that you hear.
0: Got it. How much do I owe you?
2: $26.
0: Here's the money. Believe me, if it helps me to sleep, then it will be worth it.
2: $26. Perfect.
0: Thank you.
2: And Cracker, I am not a weirdo.
1: How do you know? Good luck. I hope it works. Let me know.
0: Oh, I will. I will. Well, I went home and thumbed through the book. It was fascinating. Apparently, not me, but most people live in two worlds, the waking world and the world of the dreaming. Oh, how I wish I could sleep and dream like everyone else.
2: Sweetheart, I'm home. Hey, what you reading?
0: Oh, just a self-help book with tips on how to fall asleep.
2: For your sake, I hope it works.
0: Me too. At 10 p.m., like we always do, we went to bed. Sam, I'm going to listen to the radio for a while before I try to sleep. It won't bother you. I've got earbuds.
2: Okay, sweetheart. Good night.
0: With that, I put on the earbuds that were connected to the little box. Then I pushed the button to turn it on.
2: Good evening, Carolyn. Before we start, please press the firmest setting on your sleep number bed.
0: How did you know my name and what kind of bed I sleep on?
2: What was that?
0: Oh, nothing, Sam. I'm just adjusting my side of the bed.
2: Okay, sweetheart. Is it firm yet?
0: Hold on a minute. Now it is.
2: Good. Now I am going to guide your spirit to astral project out of your body. Please, talk to me only with your mind.
0: Why must my spirit leave my body?
2: Your spirit needs to take a break from your body. It is in a state of inner claustrophobia.
0: Inner claustrophobia?
2: Yes. Your mind is anxiety-ridden and agitated. That causes your body to stress out. Being physically stressed leads to further anxiety and agitation.
0: If my spirit leaves my body, will my body die?
2: By all means, no. The temporary detachment will promote the healing of your whole package.
0: My whole package?
2: Yes. Your body, mind, and spirit.
0: Oh.
2: Shall we begin?
0: Yay. Yes?

0: Okay. Close your eyes and try to clear your mind. Breathe deeply and exhale completely. Relax all your muscles and don't think about anything at all. Just sink into relaxation. Let your mind become hypnotic.
1: Like this?
0: Yes, Carolyn. You're doing fine. Don't think about anything, but don't fall asleep either. Be on the edge of wakefulness and sleep. Now, imagine the bed upstairs. That is the dream bed. You will now gently use your mind to move your soul from your body. Imagine your spirit rising out of your physical body. It's easy. Anyone can do it if they try.
1: I'm nervous.
0: That's just your body and your mind. Let your spirit float up. Now you're doing it. Carolyn, you are rising. Go ahead. Rise up to the second floor, right through the ceiling. Wow, that was fast. Now you are on the second floor, hovering over the dream bed. Now, lower yourself onto the

0: Am I dreaming now? I don't feel like I'm in a bed. I remember astral projecting my spirit up to the dream bed, but I don't seem to be there either. There's no earbuds on me. I can feel a slight breeze on my skin. 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I'm outside on a street. It looks like I'm in a city with skyscrapers and shops. Kind of like New York City. But there's no people or cars or sounds of trains, subways, anything. Where am I? There's nobody to ask. The light here is very weird. The sky above is pitch black. Bright light seems to come from a source to the right of me. Everything here, including me, casts long dark shadows in the opposite direction. Underground, bright red flickering light emanates from sewer gutters in the street. Almost like there's a fire down there. I decided to trudge forward when all of a sudden my right ankle was forcibly grabbed by a rugged hand reaching through one of the gutters.
1: Help me. Get me out of here, please. I didn't do it. I'm innocent. Please, lady, you believe me, don't you?
0: Let go of my foot! Somebody, please, help me!
2: Here I am, at your service.
0: Quick! My ankle is in somebody's fist down there!
2: Let me grab a rock or a brick.
0: Hurry!
1: Help me, lady. You're my only chance.
2: Go away. Release your grip.
1: Ouch! Ah!
0: Oh, thank God. He let go.
2: Are you okay?
0: Yes. Surprisingly, my ankle doesn't hurt at all. What is this place?
2: This is Dreamland.
0: And what's that place? Down there in the gutter.
2: That's hell. It's a good thing these grids are in the streets. Otherwise, all hell would break loose, and this place would become a nightmare.
0: My name is Carolyn.
2: And I'm Victor. My God. I just rescued a beautiful woman, and I think I'm falling in love.
0: I'm relieved you saved me, but you can't fall in love with me.
2: Nonsense. Falling in love can happen as quickly as falling asleep.
0: Well, I don't fall asleep quickly or easily. I mostly can't sleep at all.
2: That's because you don't have the right incentive to sleep. Guess what? You are sleeping and dreaming right now. Wouldn't you like to meet me here every night?
0: Not to change the subject, but I notice there's no cars or people on this street.
2: There aren't. It's the dreamers who come here and provide all of that stuff.
0: So, Dreamland is like a sort of movie set?
2: Yeah, sort of. So, what do you say?
0: About what?
2: This. You will never have a problem falling asleep again, because I will always be here for you. You are the only woman I ever want to be with.
0: I can't lie. You are very attractive, but I'm married.
2: Yes, but only in the waking world, not here.
0: Oh.
2: Is it that you don't like me?
0: No, don't get me wrong. I like you very much. In fact, I think I'm melting or falling for... Hey, what just happened? We were talking, and then we dissolved into this restaurant.
2: Yes. This is what happens here. Do you like it?
0: I'm starting to love it here.
2: Here, gently give me your hand. It will give me strength, and your touch will assure me that you'll always be here for me.
0: Well, I guess it's all right. This is a dream, right?
2: Maybe this is just a dream to you. Not me. I live here in this world, and I'm fully alert to how I feel about you.
0: But you just met me.
2: Hey, you. Yes, you. You're the love of my life.
0: And you are the man of my dreams.
2: Please, take my hand.
0: Okay.
2: Can you feel it, Carolyn?
0: Feel what?
2: Our hands, they fit perfectly.
0: Almost too perfectly.
2: I wonder what would happen if we both closed our eyes.
0: Yes, my eyes are already shut.
2: And then?
0: Yes.
2: We?
3: Carolyn! Wake up!
0: Wawa! What?
3: You were snoring up a storm.
0: What are you talking about? I was just about to...
3: What?
0: Listen up, Sam. This was the first time in years that I was getting any meaningful sleep. Please don't ever wake me up again.
3: Okay, sweetheart. Sorry. I guess the book worked.
0: And never mind about the book. Of course, I couldn't fall back asleep. I told Cracker about everything the next morning when she came over for coffee.
4: Well, welcome back, everybody. Let's spin the wheel. Katie's going to start us out. Go ahead, Katie.
0: So, did it work? Did you sleep? Cracker, I couldn't believe it. The book was just okay. But last night, when I went to bed, I put the earbuds in my ears and turned on the box. Before I knew it, I was sleeping like a baby. It was unbelievable.
5: Did you dream?
0: That's the best part. I dreamed vividly about meeting a very romantic guy who fell in love with me.
5: Awesome. I'm actually jealous. Are you going back?
0: Back to sleep, you mean?
5: Yeah.
0: Of course.
5: Well, I'm going now. I've got errands to do.
0: See you later.

0: Hi, Cracker. Would you like me to read your mind for a fee?
1: No, thank you. I would like...
0: Don't tell me. Let me tell you.
1: Go ahead.
0: You came back because you want a copy of The Dream Bed. You want to have a romantic dream encounter, just like Carolyn.
1: You're absolutely right.
0: I also knew that you were coming today. Here's the book and the box with the earbuds.
1: You are amazing. Here's $26.
0: Very good, and good luck.
1: Thanks. I know it's only noon time, but I'm taking myself a nap. After hearing Carolyn's rave review, I want to see what this dream bed is all about. Okay, I'm here in my bed. My earbuds are in. I'm turning the button on. Dear Miniature Box, I wish to meet the man of my dreams.
2: Good afternoon, Cracker. Now, I'm going to guide your spirit with astral projecting out of your body. Please talk to me with only your mind.
3: Is this okay?
2: Yes. Perfect. Is there a bed upstairs that you want to be your dream bed?
3: We don't have a bed on the second floor. There is an old couch that the cat sleeps on, though.
2: That will work. Close your eyes and try to clear your mind. Breathe deeply and exhale completely. Relax all your muscles and don't think about

0: Where am I? I seem to be in some city street. There's no cars or people. I sure wish there was someone that could help me.
1: Hey, you. Yes, you. Here I am at your command.
0: Wow! You're gorgeous!
1: And so are you. Can you hold my hand and help me walk on the traffic side of life?
0: What a romantic thing to say.
2: I decided that I couldn't wait for bedtime to see Victor again. At 5 p.m., I was in the bathroom doing my hair, applying makeup, spraying perfume, and then I heard Sam come in the front door from work. I decided to greet him.
3: Hi, sweetheart. Hey, how come you're all dressed up and perfumey? Are you going out somewhere?
2: No. I came out here to tell you the dinner is in the fridge. Just heat it up. I'm going to bed early.
3: What, you're going to bed looking and smelling like that? Hey, I hope you're not going to wear those high heels to bed. You have restless leg syndrome, and I won't stand a chance.
2: Look, I read somewhere that dressing up, looking and smelling nice, is a technique for falling asleep.
3: I'll bet you read about that in your book. If I didn't know that you were going into our bed, I'd swear that you were having an affair.
2: Believe me, Sam, I promise not to leave your side.
3: I know you won't. I promise not to wake you tonight, sweetheart.
2: Okay, I'm alone in bed. I've got my earbuds in, and now I'm pushing the button. I'm pushing the button numerous times. Why is it not working? Maybe it's not supposed to work twice. That means I need to remember how I did it. Let's see. My spirit needs to take a break from my body. Close my eyes. Breathe deep. Relax my muscles. Sink into relaxation. My mind is hypnotic. My spirit is separating from my body. I am really motivated to do this. I'm rising through the ceiling. I float over to and lower myself onto the dream bed and sleep. I am on the street again. Only this time, I hear voices. And one of them is clearly Victor's. Good! I'm all excited now. I am going to surprise my dream love. Oh no! That's a woman's voice. I walked slowly toward the horizontal light source, which cast down long shadows behind me. Finally, I saw them and hid behind a statue. He was talking to... or more accurately, flirting with Cracker. How did she get up here?
1: I will always be here for you. You're the only woman I ever want to be with.
0: I can't believe it! He's feeding her the same lines he was feeding me.
4: Oh, Victor, you say the sexiest things.
1: All right, let's not waste any time holding hands anymore. Let's pass out together and get sick together. Who has time for cheesy candlelight dinners when we can realistically live life to the fullest?
2: Wow, that's a new one.
4: That was heavy. I can tell that you are a deep thinker.
1: Come with me toward the light, Cracker.
4: Yes, I'll go anywhere with you.
2: Stop right there, Victor. Cracker, don't believe a word he says because he's a chronic liar. He said a lot of the same things to me.
4: Hey, Carolyn, you're married. You don't need him, too. Victor said he's in love with me. Why don't you go push a number two on your sleep number adjustable bed?
2: Cracker, I'm shocked that you would say something like that to me.
1: Carolyn, come over here. You left me so abruptly yesterday. I was heartbroken and didn't think you'd ever come back.
2: Oh, I didn't consider that. I did leave abruptly yesterday.
1: Come over here.
2: Okay, I'm sorry. I jumped to conclusions.
1: Are we okay?
2: Yes.
4: Yes.
1: Good. Now I've got your arms. You're both coming with me into the light.
4: What does that mean?
2: Let me go. You're hurting me.
1: It means that I used to be down there.
4: You mean under the street?
2: Yes, Cracker. He means down in hell.
1: Keep pace with me, girls. I conned someone to help me escape up onto the street.
2: Like the devil that grabbed my foot.
1: That was my brother.
4: Why do you need us to go into the light?
1: I need the both of you because if St. Peter at the gates sees me bringing two good souls to heaven, then maybe he'll let me in too.
2: Wait a minute. That means if we go into the light, our bodies will die.
1: I'm not answering that.

0: explosion was up ahead.
1: Never mind that. You two, come with me.
0: Ouch! That hurts!
1: Faster!
0: Yeah.

0: God he let us go right away. Victor fell in this manhole.
1: That must have been what the explosion was. It blew the manhole cover. Can we still be best friends after this?
0: Well, yes. But when we wake, we should never speak of this ever.
1: Listen, it sounds like a crowd is approaching.
0: Look down the manhole. That crowd is about to come up. All hell is going to break loose.
1: Let's wake up now, then.
0: Yes? Oh, hi, Cracker.
1: It's only 7:30 p.m. Do you want to go for a walk with me up to Gallows Hill? It's still light out.
0: Yes, okay. I was dressed up, but I changed out of those things.
1: Do you want to come now?
0: Oh, yes. I'm ready.
1: Carolyn?
0: Yes?
1: We're still friends, right?
0: Of course we are. Why wouldn't we be?
1: Well, I took a nap, and I had a premonition that you might be mad at me.
0: You can put your mind at rest, because I am not mad at you.
1: I can't tell you what a relief that is. Thank you. Here we are at the top of the hill.
0: Wow. What's that?
1: Where?
0: Up there. It looks like a flying saucer. Or some kind of a spaceship.
1: It's hovering over us. Now it's landing, it looks like. Right here.
0: What is this place? A giant dream bed?
1: What did you say?
0: Oh, nothing.

0: landed. The door opened, and a ramp is lowering to the ground.
1: Is that a space alien coming out of the spaceship?
0: No, it's Victor.
1: You know Victor, too?
2: Okay, girls, come with me. I'm not fooling around anymore.
0: I thought you fell to your death.
2: I was already dead. I climbed right out of the open manhole. Don't you understand? I'm one of Dreamland's zombies.
1: You're a zombie?
2: Of course. Come along with me. Both of you.
0: No, you don't. You may be a zombie up in the dream world, but not down here in the waking world. Take this!

0: quicker. I didn't know you carried a gun.
1: Well, I do. Do we report this?
0: I don't think so. Unless somebody else reports it first, anyway.
1: If we said anything, everyone would label us as crazy.
0: Let's not, then.
1: Best friends for life?
0: Best friends for life. I was glad that Cracker and I were okay. Somehow, I figured that our shared experience would make us stronger. We walked down the hill, said goodbye, and went into our respective houses. I noticed that it was 10 after 10, and my husband was already in bed, snoring up a storm. This time, though, I didn't mind at all. Sam's the only one I love. His snoring won't keep me awake anymore, because I think I know how to fall asleep now. Only this time, instead of the dream bed, I'll sleep only in our bed.

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If you would like to write to us or send us a reception report, our address is Tom Call Theater, Post Office Box 130, Beverly, Massachusetts 01915. Tom Call Theater, Post Office Box 130, Beverly, Massachusetts 01915.

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5: Musical enjoyment and enlightenment. Lend me your ears. Let's go cruising through the decades with 100 years of music. 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We're going to start way back over 100 years ago with a 1919 selection from one of the earliest female popular singers. You could say singer Marian Harris was one of the earliest pop stars. In 1919, this song was recorded. It was written by songwriter Eddie Green, and blues artist Bessie Smith would do this song about 10 years later. And then the title might be familiar because of the 1955 short story about a serial killer. But listen to the lyrics. This tells a funny tale. A good man is hard to find. 1919. This is Marian Harris on Cruisin' the Decades.

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roaring 1920s. That is Abe Lyman's California Orchestra on Cruise in the Decades. That's from 1926. That's Shake That Thing. I love the history of the roaring 20s and so much of the great music. And then came the Great Depression. Up next is a Depression-era song that takes us to 1930. You're listening to Cruise in the Decades, one song per decade, chronologically, a history of music in just 1 hour. And our 1930s selection is a Rodgers and Hart song introduced in the Broadway revue Simple Simon in 1930. Now, this is the popular version by singer Welcome Lewis and the High Hatters. On Broadway, this was sung by Ruth Etting, but this is the High Hatters, vocal by Welcome Lewis, and this is 10 Cents a Dance on Cruisin'.

After amassing an absurd record library that takes up his entire basement, host Brad Savage decided to share over 100 years of music with the world from super-powered shortwave broadcasters via internet streaming and on the top independent community and music radio stations across North America and the world. This is Cruisin' the Decades, 100 Years of Music.

You are listening to Cruisin' the Decades, 100 years of music, the 1940s, right there with Art Tatum, Tiger Rag, instrumental piece, heavy on piano usage from 1940. Art Tatum was considered one of the greatest in American popular music and the early songbook as far as a pianist, and he was from Toledo, Ohio, grew up in Toledo, and had a pretty extensive recording career starting in the late 30s up till the mid to late 1950s when he died. Pretty young. He was just 47 years old when he died in November 1956. Art Tatum on Cruisin' the Decades, musical appreciation and listening together through a great record collection. Now, part of the idea of this show is the idea of a love of records and music and radio airwaves and bringing people together to celebrate music, all styles, all genres, across vast distances on the radio airwaves. So hello and greetings to our listeners in the Washington, D.C. metro area, Baltimore, and Frederick, Maryland on The Gamut, a station that originates on WTOP HD3 in the Washington, D.C. area. We would also like to say hello to our listeners on WDBX Community Radio in Carbondale, Illinois. And in Alaska, KSKO Public Radio, originating in McGrath, Alaska at 89.5 FM. But KSKO has a network covering a wide range, hundreds of miles, 500 plus miles of Alaska's interior across 8 different radio signals. So on this show, we bring it all together and we hope to act as kind of a curator or maybe a museum docent as far as music appreciation. We do one song per decade. This show, Cruisin' the Decades, comes from Akron, Ohio at an independent public radio station called The Summit. And now we're open source, baby. 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I'm Brad Savage, your host. My email is brad@thesummit.fm. Let's continue now into the pop vocal 1950s. Another artist with roots in Ohio, this time in Steubenville, Ohio, where each summer they do the Dean Martin Days tribute parade and festival. One of the biggest names to come out of the Buckeye State, this is Dean Martin on Cruisin' the Decades, 1955.

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From Akron, Ohio, USA to the world via high-powered shortwave, Radio Miami International, and the 500-kilowatt blowtorch world band signal of WBCQ, the planet in Monticello, Maine. 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Music from the lifelong record collection of Brad Savage, hand-picked song by song. This is the global edition of Cruisin' the Decades.

The Velvet Underground on Cruise in the Decades, one of the landmark moments of music history and so-called progressive music or alternative music or what would become modern rock and college rock by the end of the 70s and into the 80s and early 90s. The Velvet Underground and Nico, released in 1967. The band, fronted by vocalist Lou Reed. The influence and impact of their albums, and that first album in particular, is really immeasurable in how much influence they had in the music that would come later. In fact, in an interview in 1982, English musician Brian Eno said, quote, "Although only 30,000 copies of that album were sold in its first 5 years, it was considered a sales flop." Eno said, quote, "Everyone who bought one of those 30,000 copies started a band." It is a fascinating group and a fascinating listen and a near-perfect desert island album. Velvet Underground, here on Cruise in the Decades, 100 years of music. I'm Brad Savage, coming to you from the studios of The Summit in Akron, Canton, and Youngstown, and Athens, Ohio. And we do this show each week on The Summit. And now we do the global version, which is what you're hearing now. Drop me a note, drop me a request for a future show. Think of a song that's influential and really an anthem in your life, a song that means something to you or your kids, your family, your wedding song. Send me an email, brad@thesummit.fm. And tell me where you're located and which radio station you're listening to. We're building a global community through this show each week, cruising the decades and on now into the 1970s. Now, we're going to go to kind of the dawn of the new wave sound in the late 70s. One of the true early indie artists, artist Daniel Miller, went by The Normal in the UK and had a really interesting, unusual synthesizer, early new wave sound. The Normal is best known for this next song and interesting use of drum machines and deadpan vocals and a very unnatural mixture that works together very well. Daniel Miller, The Normal, he would later become the founder of the influential label Mute Records in the UK. This is another one that was not a chart hit per se, but influenced a lot of artists that would come later, especially in synthesizer and electronic and dance music genres. The Normal with Warm Leatherette, 1979, on Cruisin' the Decades.

0: line. The car crash set.
1: You're listening to Cruise in the Decades, The Normal. Musician Daniel Miller. That was Warm Leatherette from 1979. Also the founder of Mute Records in the United Kingdom. Now, up next is one of the biggest songs of 1984 and 1985. Ah, but something is different about the Cruise in the Decades version. This song reached number one on the U.S. Billboard Hot 100. It was a number six hit in the U.K. and a pretty big song all around the world. It even won a 1985 Grammy for Best Male R&B Vocal Performance. This is Billy Ocean. And just listen, something is different about this particular version. Only

This is Cruise in the Decades, a 1985 number one hit and Grammy winner, Billy Ocean. Ah, but that was the rare African Queen, No More Love on the Run version. The main song, the song you're most likely familiar with, is Caribbean Queen. But for other audiences in other parts of the world, Billy Ocean also recorded European Queen and African Queen. They're pretty rare today. That's from the deep, dark trenches of Brad's basement on Cruising the Decades 100 Years of Music. I want to give a mention to the majority of our listeners who all around the world tune us in on shortwave radio, high-powered radio frequencies such as WBCQ The Planet in Monticello, Maine at 7490. And also on channel 292 from Bavaria, Germany, transmitting from the city of Rohrbach, Germany. Channel 292 has three frequencies across Germany. Also, we want to acknowledge listener Hanu in Helsinki, Finland on channel 292, who just tuned us in last week on 9670 kilohertz. That's pretty cool to think we've got listeners across Finland and Europe and the UK. And

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By the way, 73 is a ham radio greeting, and it says, like, hello, salutations, nice to meet you, thanks for listening, that type of thing. So 73 to all listeners of Cruise in the Decades. Let's head to Melbourne, Australia, a land down under. Circa 1994, this is Nick Cave and the Bad Seeds. This one is from the Let Love In LP of 1994. A very dark and gothic and moody sound of Nobody's Baby Now. 1994 on Cruisin' the Decade.

the music of legendary Swedish DJ Avicii. That's Tim Bergling. Avicii, for a time, was pretty much the biggest EDM, electronic dance music and club DJ in the world. He was a producer, DJ, remixer, and recording artist, and that was his first hit song, Levels, from 2012. Avicii passed away very young. He was just 28 years old. He died in April of 2018. And leaves behind a great legacy of recorded music and a real trailblazer of history in the EDM and dance music culture. We also had System of a Down from their 2001 LP Toxicity. That was Chop Suey. System of a Down is a fascinating alternative metal and progressive and even kind of a jazz funk world influence into their music. They are Armenian and formed in Glendale, California in the mid-1990s. That was a big, big album and their biggest song and a rather complicated song, kind of a surprise hit that it became as much of a commercial success as it did in 2001. Shout out to listener Mike in Olney, Illinois, Southern Illinois, listening to a Saturday night broadcast on 5950 kilohertz shortwave Radio Miami International. We're up to the 2020s selection. We'll wrap it up this week with the man from Waco, Mr. Charlie Crockett. He actually has 11 albums to his credit at this

point. In 2021, in Nashville, he won the Emerging Artist of the Year award at the Americana Music Honors and Awards show at the famous Ryman Auditorium. The Man from Waco is his well-regarded most recent album. This is Charlie Crockett with I'm Just a Clown, 2022 on Cruisin' the Decades. Circus.

0: a real must-listen album and a critic's favorite for 2022. That was Charlie Crockett with I'm Just a Clown. That'll wrap it up for this show. Join us again next time on Cruisin' the Decades.
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0: now. Opening the vaults on over 100 years of recorded music history. Welcome to Cruisin' the Decades Global Edition. One song per decade, 100 years of music in 1 hour. 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Get ready to go cruising through 100 years of popular music. This is a journey through music history from someone with a rather ridiculous record collection. 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
1: 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If that sounds like you, lend us your ears and get ready for a 100-year musical journey. It's time for Cruisin' the Decades. Now, we start way, way back in the teens. And then the 1920s, and then the 1930s, and then the 1940s. It could be any song per decade. But we jump through, we bounce through, we cruise through the decades. Now, 60-plus years before Weird Al Yankovic, these two knuckleheads were doing silly records and enjoyable, funny tunes. They are called Collins and Harlan. Our first selection this week is from 1915, and it is a reference to the wildly popular film star Charlie Chaplin. This is Those Charlie Chaplin Feet on

kill him like a bug. He gives the gal a hug, and when he stops, he's so in bank his nose, you tumble from your seat. Whee! One fat lady that I saw got a dislocated jaw, laughing at the college chaplaincy. Puppy comes home every night with a great big appetite, but he never gets a bite. Wifey's at the movies. Soon the wives will strike a stop just to drop that chaplain pop. Every man is throwing up his job. So Charlie Chaplin feed, so funny Chaplin feed, when he comes.

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Over 100 years of music. This is the global edition of Cruisin' the Decades, broadcast worldwide on AM, FM, and shortwave.

You're listening to Cruise in the Decades, one decade at a time, one song per decade, and a full 100 years of music. That was 1927. Country blues song by Henry Thomas, Red River Blues. These classic songs are so amazing. As I was researching Henry Thomas, come to find out, he is an artist that has been a big influence on acts like Canned Heat, Bob Dylan, and Taj Mahal. We're going to hear a Taj Mahal Keb Mo collaboration later in this show, in fact. And, of course, the Grateful Dead. The roots of the Grateful Dead are all found back in the 20s and 30s and 40s. So much amazing music. That's the idea of this show, drawing common threads through years, through decades, through eras of classic music. It's Cruising the Decades. Thanks for being along. Now, we're going to get into the 1930s, and we'll start right there at 1930 with singer Josephine Baker. Born in America, she spent most of her life in Europe and living in France, and was a motion picture star and a dancer, singer, actress, and human rights advocate. She is a fascinating artist. It is well worth doing the deep dive and learning about Josephine Baker's music. A lot of her music was sung in French, and a great deal of English recordings also exist. We're going to play one in English called You're Driving Me Crazy. Fun little number, 1930, on Cruisin' the Decade.

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For over 100 years of popular recordings, you're hearing Cruisin' the Decades with Brad Savage on the best radio broadcast signals across North America and the world, AM, FM, and shortwave. This is Cruisin' the Decades.

pretty much a song that needs little introduction, the legendary Woody Guthrie from 1945. Kind of an American anthem, This Land Is Your Land. On Cruise in the Decades from 1930, before that it was Josephine Baker, You're Driving Me Crazy. It's one song per decade on Cruise in the Decades for over 100 years of music. I'm Brad Savage, coming to you from a public radio station called The Summit in Akron, Ohio. And we're heard on a great network of all the greatest community-minded radio stations across North America and into Europe. 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Alaska, and across 8 additional signals for over 500 miles of Alaska's interior. Also a recent affiliate in Waupaca, Wisconsin, Waupaca 96.3 FM. That's WILWLP. Our show is also heard on Cuyahoga Falls River Waves at 96.1 FM, a radio station operated by the city of Cuyahoga Falls, Ohio. And through an agreement with Global Community Radio, we're on a bunch of great community stations that they work with, including 99.1 Dolphin Radio in New Orleans at Delgado Community College and KCHW Chowila, Washington, WYAP Community Radio in Clay, West Virginia, and KBOG in Bandon, Oregon, and WNPA Neopa Community Radio in Canton, Ohio. This show is all about discovering music through the radio, and it might be a scratchy signal, a community radio station, or it might be a shortwave radio border blaster with a signal that goes for 3,000 miles in every direction, like Radio Miami International or Channel 292 shortwave in Germany. However you've found us, thanks for listening. Cruise in the Decades continues with a great blues tune from 1957. First recorded in the late 50s by Bobby Blue Bland, a song called Further On Up the Road. Now, you might know the Eric Clapton version or versions. Clapton has done this song a bunch of times, including along with the band on the concert film The Last Waltz in 1976. A bunch of great artists have done this song. Joe Bonamassa has done this tune. This is the earliest version from Bobby Blue Bland from 1957 on Cruisin' the Decade.

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This is Cruisin' the Decades, heard on the greatest independent radio stations across North America and the world. 100 years of music on Cruisin' the Decades, Global Edition.

born in Texas and raised in central Oklahoma. That's Roger Miller. And that song is from 1966. It's called My Uncle Used to Love Me, But She Died. I never did get the chance to visit the Roger Miller Museum off the historic U.S. Route 66 in Erick, Oklahoma, his hometown. Apparently, it closed down a couple of years back, but a lot of the artifacts and historical music equipment have been moved elsewhere. He had so many great songs, famous for silly wordplay and catchy, catchy songs. So what's going on with My Uncle Used to Love Me, But She Died? Well, the story goes that Roger Miller was raised by his aunt and uncle. And that song was going to be called My Mama Used to Love Me, But She Died. But in that classic Roger Miller way, he changed it to Uncle. His music is well worth exploring. I think you'll find it fascinating. It's Cruising the Decades. I'm Brad Savage. I'm coming to you from Akron, Ohio, USA, at a public radio station called The Summit. Well, we played this show on The Summit on Friday afternoon, still do, but it took off. The concept was unique and memorable enough that now it's syndicated. It is a self-syndicated labor of love. It's open source. Any station that wants to broadcast this show, we welcome it because it's all about celebrating music and record collecting and the brilliant mechanics of radio airwaves and how it all works. Signals over the air. It's amazing. Cruising the Decades continues into the 1970s. Something was going on in the United Kingdom in the late 70s, kind of a punk rock revolution founded by Joe Strummer, Mick Jones, Paul Simonon, and Topper Heaton. I give you the only band that matters, The Clash, on Cruisin' the Decades.

one is from the amazing second album by The Clash, Give 'Em Enough Rope, from 1978, Stay Free on Cruisin' the Decades. We want to send special greetings to our listeners on Cruisin' the Decades, including a group of listeners in Charlottesville, Virginia, on Real Oldies 97.9 The Wren. Hello to Caroline and Rick and Terry. Thanks for listening each Sunday morning for their broadcast. Also in Northern Virginia, in Herndon, Virginia, right near the Washington, D.C. area. Hello to Jim and family who listen each week on The Gamut. TheGamut.fm, a fascinating radio station, perhaps the widest playlist of any radio station in North America. We also have some listeners to acknowledge on WBCQ The Planet, shortwave, coming out of Monticello, Maine, right on the Canadian border with the most powerful radio transmitter in North America. 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Braden is tuned in Farmington, New Hampshire, and he happens to be a ham radio, amateur radio specialist, and he's only 17 years old. Hello to Braden, who has a call sign, KC1KUG, and Braden is saving the hobby of DXing, of listening to long-distance signals and being interested in radio transmissions from all over the planet. I think he may be our youngest listener report ever. So thank you, Braden, for listening to Cruisin' the Decades. Also, hello to C. Matthew in Bexley, Ohio, right near Columbus. Another ham operator with a call sign KD8TTE. And C. Matthew is also tuned in on 7490 kilohertz shortwave, and that is WBCQ The Planet. Now let's cruise in up to the 1980s. Now, in the 80s, so many musical styles are happening. There's great pop, there's early hip-hop, there's early indie, underground, and alternative, and college rock, and of course, the 80s were the era for pop metal or hair metal.

Texas Cruise in the Decades, 100 years of music history, from Akron, Ohio, USA to the world, via high-powered shortwave, Radio Miami International, and the 500-kilowatt blowtorch world band signal of WBCQ, the planet in Monticello, Maine, and heard on the top independent community and music radio stations in the world. Music from the lifelong record collection of Brad Savage, hand-picked song by song. This is the Global Edition of Cruisin' the Decades.

That is the music of The with Dogs of Lust from 1993, a band that got their start in the mid-80s, fronted by Matt Johnson. The Dogs of Lust from their album Dusk. That was our 90s selection. We do one song per decade. You're hearing Cruise in the Decades. And boy, did we dig deep into the late 80s and the hairband era. Danger, danger with Bang Bang. I'm Brad Savage in Akron, Ohio, coming to you from a public radio station, The Summit. And you can get in touch. 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It's Cruising the Decades. A special hello to some of our newest radio stations, including the college radio station where I cut my teeth, so to speak, learning broadcasting at St. Cloud State in central Minnesota, KVSC, the voice of St. Cloud at 88.1 FM, and also heard on an HD repeater across Minneapolis, St. Paul, thanks to KMOJ HD3. So if you're in the Twin Cities area, you can now hear Cruising the Decades on KMOJ HD3, which repeats KVSC 70 miles north-northwest in St. Cloud. Also a special hello to our listeners in the Plymouth, Canton, Detroit metro area on 88.1 The Park, a student station from the Plymouth, Canton schools. Now we're going to switch sounds and switch styles a little bit and find an English house music electronic group from the mid-2000s. We're going into the 21st century here. This one is a big global hit from Dirty Vegas from 2002. The group was made up of Ben Harris and Paul Harris, no relation.

That is, that's Taj Mahal and Keb Mo. They did an album together called Taj Mo in 2017. That was all around the world on Cruise in the Decades, 100 years of music. And before we wrap up with our 2020s selection, let's give a special hello to some of our listeners checking in on Channel 292 Shortwave across Europe and the UK and beyond. 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Hello to Edward in Lowry, Ireland, near Galway. Hello to Gerald, listening in Berlin, Germany, on Channel 292. Maya Dell is tuned in the Republic of Belarus on Channel 292 Shortwave. Another one from Germany, Bernhard, is listening kind of near Munich, he says, approximately 50 miles southwest of Munich. And from Japan, Toru is tuned in Hamamatsu, Japan. 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Hello to John on Radio Miami International, listening in Dayton, Ohio. And another John in Walpole, Massachusetts, and Brent out near Winnipeg, Manitoba, Canada. 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This is Bruce Springsteen, The Boss, with a new forthcoming covers album. The album is cover versions of songs that inspired Mr. Springsteen when he was coming up in music. It's called Only the Strong Survive, mostly soul and R&B covers from the 50s and 60s, and this brilliant remake of a 1985 hit by the Commodores. This is Bruce Springsteen with Night Shift.

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2: Down from their lofty position and people. But these other preachers, these other prophets, they say, oh no, and that we're having a great revival, and God is doing a great thing, and he's going to do this, and he's going to do that. And they just flat out ignore the day of the Lord. The day of the Lord cometh, friends. It is a day of destruction. It is a day when God is going to rage in his fury, and Christ is going to establish his righteousness and take vengeance. I saw the Lord coming, writes Enoch. I saw him coming with 10,000s of his saints to take vengeance. Don't you people hear that? To take vengeance upon all the ungodly, upon all the ungodly for their ungodly deeds that they have ungodly committed. These prophets are prophesying lies to you, God said. I did not send them. I did not tell them to say that. They're using my name and they're lying to you. They tell you you won't be here for any kind of suffering. You don't have to suffer. God wants you to have the best. And on they go. Ripping and stealing and robbing the people. And my people, God says, love to have it so. No, my friends, you're listening to a voice that as long as I am in this body, I will not fail to declare unto you the day of the Lord is at hand. Christ is coming. The end of the age is here. And all things do not continue as they were. You have seen the judgment of God. I have said it and I repeat it. You have seen the judgment of God against the United States in the last several hurricanes that have swept. Even as I talk to you now again, the fires are burning tremendously in the Los Angeles Hills. A threat of a pandemic that will sweep throughout the world. And if you think it will avoid America, you are badly mistaken. Because if there's ever a nation that is going to feel the effect of this pandemic, it is the United States of America. We are a nation where we have immigration, legal and illegal, up into the hundreds of thousands from every nation. And they come with their customs and their diseases. And of course, we are a nation of corruption from within. We're rotten to the core in every facet of our life. In the ministry, in the churches, in the politics, in the banking. I can't, where do you stop? No justice in the land. Now, I told you about how we went to war over in Iraq. I told you about the two bushes burning, how God was signifying by the brother and sister. Do you know what caused Moses to make the move to go back into Egypt and deliver the children of Israel out of that 400-year time of bondage? It was the bush that burned. We have two presidents that burned. They got us immediately into a fiery war, and they are burning. showing us and signifying it is time now for Almighty Yahweh to stretch forth His hand to deliver. We talked about Babylon, and truly, I have no qualms with the United States being the Babylon of Revelation and other places. But you cannot ignore the natural place that God deals with to magnify His move against the spiritual. Iraq is the land of Babylon. Babylon, the city of Babylon, has been rebuilt. It is not inhabited. It will never be a major city, but it has symbolic. And Saddam Hussein, it has been known that he actually believed he was a successor to Nebuchadnezzar. Ladies and gentlemen, with that in mind, do you recall? Do you? Do you recall how we went to war with both of these Bushes, signifying we were moving into a new world order? Not just one small country, no. Not just one like Kuwait. But not just one small country, but Iraq, and then Korea, and then Iran, and then Syria, and then this one, one country after another. Not just one, but one after another. Until we impose the satanic Luciferian rule upon the face of all the earth and have people ready to bow down to the image of the beast and worship him. And whosoever does not bow down and worship will they cause to be put to death. Does God have anything to do with this? I was shocked as I looked at a verse of scripture today. It is so plain. And I wondered as I read it, how did I miss it? And of course, I didn't miss it. Because God brings them to me at the right time. I want you to listen. Remember now, I told you when we went to war in Afghanistan, I told you you were watching the Daniel chapter 8 being fulfilled in modern terminology. I told you who the goat was. I told you who the he-goat was, who the ram was. I told you where they were. I told you about the land of Mesopotamia, which is the original Garden of Eden that stretches from Turkey to Egypt. I told you that Jerusalem is going to be the capital of the new garden when Jesus comes. That the whole land of Israel is going to be the capital area of the land of Israel that was given by promise and covenant to our father Abraham by faith from the river Euphrates all the way down to Egypt. I went on and on with that. That's why you want to keep your eyes on that area of the world, because that's where all God's dealing with mankind, both in the natural and in the spiritual, began, and that is where it will all end. Oh Lord, only those that have ears to hear will hear what the Spirit is saying unto the churches. Listen to the Word of God. The gospel, the good news of the kingdom, Christ coming, Yahshua returning and setting up His kingdom and establishing it for 1,000 years on this earth shall be preached into all the world. I can't believe it that God is using me to do that. Well, who do you think you are? Isn't that something? Isn't that something? Just an old jackass standing out here in the middle, turning back on Balaam and say, man, you don't see the destruction. You keep going this way. You don't see this. Preaching to you all mankind everywhere, the end has come, and this gospel shall be preached. I'm doing it dramatically, fanatically, whatever way you want to put it. I'm not mad. I preach with a conviction. I thank God for it. I just hope and pray that He will strengthen me even more, that I don't waver or shake. Let the man shake, And that is, sure, I shake as a man, but that calling of a prophet, what for went you out to see? A reed that was going to be shaken by everybody's little threats? First thing this morning, I came to this microphone. The phone kept ringing, and finally I picked it up, and there was somebody using the most vulgar language you could ever hear. And he was just swearing at me, and he said, I'm going to kill you. I'm going to kill you. Well, that's the words of Satan. But no one's going to take my life. I've already laid it down. I've given it to the Lord, and he will work it out. Now, I want you to listen. Remember now, Iraq is the land of Babylon. In the natural, that's where Babylon was. That's where the children of Israel were carried into captivity. Is it possible that they've been captive again in a mysterious way by the land of Babylon? That the whole focus of Israel is trying to defend himself against Iraq and Iran, the lands of the Medes and the Persians? You think this is all a mockery? It's just modern-day history unfolding? You are badly mistaken. You are watching the end-time events unfold that were prophesied in the Scriptures by the great prophet Jeremiah. Jeremiah. The calling of Jeremiah was burned in my soul when I was just a lad. Jeremiah, I think it is 6:1. I have ordained you a prophet to the nations, to root out, to tear down, to destroy, to build, and to plant. And behold, my words are in your mouth. You go to whomsoever I send you, and you speak, thus saith the Lord. Well, ladies and gentlemen, that's where I'm at. I am preaching to you the unsearchable riches of God's grace to save his people, the precious blood of Jesus Christ shed on Calvary to redeem his people, and that name above every name, the name of Yahshua, the name Yahshua, Jesus, Savior, blessed be the name. Come, Lord Jesus, come. I want you to get your pencil and paper, or get your Bible and turn with me to Jeremiah chapter 21, and we are going to begin at verse number 4. You be with me on this. It is astonishing what we read here.

0: He shall reign over all the earth. I can't get over this verse of scripture. Jeremiah 21, verse 4. Thus saith the Lord God of Israel, behold, I will turn back the weapons of war that are in your hands. You know, the ones you fight against the king of Babylon and against the Chaldeans, the Palestinians, the Syrians, which besiege you without the walls. I will assemble them into the midst of this city. I'm going to bring them right on into Jerusalem. And I myself will fight against you. Against who? Israel. U.S. The people who are called by his name. I will fight against you with an outstretched hand and with a strong arm, even in anger and in fury and in great wrath. Was Katrina a show of God's wrath enough to make you realize his wrath is real? Was Rita the same? Are the fires raging? Are the economic instability coming to your nation? Are you seeing the wrath of God? Listen to what he says. I will smite the inhabitants of this city, both man and beast. They shall die of a great pestilence. You've been hearing me talk about the pandemic that they say could begin at any moment and would kill billions? Ladies and gentlemen, you think you're not being warned, huh? Listen to it. I myself, saith God, will fight against you with an outstretched hand, with a strong arm, even in anger and in fury and in great wrath. I will smite the inhabitants of this city, both man and beast. They shall die of a great pestilence. And afterwards, saith the Lord, I will deliver Zedekiah, king of Judah, and his servants, and the people, such as are left in this city. I will deliver them from the pestilence, from the sword, and from the famine, and I will put them into the hand of Nebuchadnezzar, king of Babylon, and into the hand of their enemies, and into the hand of those that seek their life, and he shall smite them with the edge of the sword. He shall not spare them, neither have pity, nor have mercy. And unto this people thou shalt say, thus saith the Lord. And unto this people thou shalt say, thus saith the Lord. Behold, I set before you the way of life and the way of death. He that abideth in this city shall die by the sword, and by the famine, and by the pestilence. But he that goeth out and falleth to the Chaldeans that besiege you, he shall live, and his life shall be unto him a prey. Are you listening? Are you listening? For I have set my face against this city for evil, and not for good, saith the Lord. It shall be given into the hand of the king of Babylon, and he shall burn it with fire. And he shall burn it with fire.
1: Greetings, everyone. This is Brother Stair. I would like to invite all of you to remember that you can hear The Overcomer up on the internet. 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
1: May God bless you and Maranatha. The day of the Lord has come. That's all that's to it. The day of the Lord has come. Warnings have been given to America and the world for well over 5 years. For the last 5 years, dramatically, God has called your attention to this prophet, and I have spoken to you. The destruction of America is inevitable. I've quoted dreams, visions, aspirations of other men, proclamations of other preachers, large and small, great and small. I have given to you the adverse warnings that this is the end, and it's the last time, the coming destruction from Almighty. Some of the things I spoke 5 years ago were deemed radical, very extreme. You know, chicken little's fallen. They were met with mockery and ridicule. The closing of the ears and the mind. Now, the things that I spoke about are starting to come to pass very vividly before your very eyes. Everything in America is imploding, collapsing, corrupting, and crumbling. The New World Order is striving, struggling to be established and out of order, out of chaos, as they create a chaotic condition worldwide. Upon the earth, there shall be distress of nations with perplexity to see in the waves roaring. And men's hearts will fail them for fear as they look at those things that are coming upon the face of the whole earth. The terrible and horrific destruction of the U.S. and its putrid church are so very close. A brother writes, I can almost taste it. For God has told his remnant everything before it comes to pass. Those that have ears to hear have heard the forewarning thereof, and I trust have moved quickly to enter into the secret place of the Most High and to abide under the shadow of the Almighty. What a description of the days in which we live in. Thou shalt not be afraid for the terror by night, nor for the arrow that flieth at noonday. What a description of the terrorist weaponry and things that are going on now that smite your heart with terror unless you are anchored in Jesus. It is known that America has passed the point of no return. Ichabod, the presence and the glory of God, no longer abides on the United States or even on Israel. They have both rejected God and His Savior and His Messiah and His Word, and they go about in blatant defilement of the God that they say they serve. The prices of gold has soared. The controlled U.S. Federal Reserve has admitted just the other day that the U.S. has lost control of its budget and its finances. They are actually acknowledging that their plans to destroy America are complete and ready to ignite. The same is true of the now world-famous housing bubble with all these new houses. The banks are shaking, which are perched on a wobbly wire. The imploding and the bankrupt American consumer will soon find himself in destitution. It was just on the other day, frankly, that Europe is increasingly worried about an America that appears to be in the early stages of a near-term full-blown collapse. Apparently, with its deficits, it can no longer hope to control, which an anchor woman who was reporting on it desperately said, can't you please mention the positive things about America in this financial report? It is truly astonishing that America refuses to see that she may be only days or weeks from third world status. Blind leading the blind, falling into the ditch. How the Americans have been hopped up and heaped up and piped up with their financial blessings. A nation and a people that suppose that their gain means that God is blessing them. and they have sold their soul for gain. They have done it. It is true, writes an economic advisor. America will shortly be a literal third world country. She is bankrupt spiritually, financially, and morally. And the fruit thereof will shortly be manifest within. What you sow, you reap. I again remind you of just a short letter I received the other day with just 5 or 6 words in it. Warning, warning, warning. They have sowed to the wind. They shall reap the whirlwind. Be not deceived. God is not mocked. Whatsoever a nation or a man or a people sow, that shall we also reap. We are going to see fiery indignation sweep the cities of America. I was just looking again. I was telling you about a gunship attack that took place in Fallujah and another one in Baghdad, where our gunships, these powerful weaponry flying overhead, where they targeted human beings on the ground and just disintegrated them. And there wasn't a sign of remorse, a sign of sadness, as they were destroying lives left and right. These burning bushes who sit back and almost mock God. What are you going to do about it? What are you going to do about it? God says, I have set my face against this city and this nation for evil and not for good. I've done it. I set before you a way of life and a way of death, and you refuse to hearken. It shall be given into the hand of the king of Babylon under the control of Lucifer and Satan, and he shall burn it with fire. Just to show the blatant insanity of Americans and how boastful and ignorant they have become, and to prove that America is already under the curse of God's wrath, I want to read an account of a tragedy similar to Katrina or Rita in another country, and read about how that nation was able to deal with it in such a seemingly godly, righteous way. Back in the month of August in Switzerland, there was a flood. It was a flood so devastating, there were record floods. They pounded Switzerland. Fresh from disaster and a great financial hardship, the Swiss were simply shocked and aghast at what they saw in New Orleans, because they too had been confronted with a national

The General Epistle of James, Chapter 4. From whence come wars and fightings among you? Come they not hence, even of your lusts that war in your members? Ye lust and have not. Ye kill and desire to have and cannot obtain. Ye fight and war, yet ye have not, because ye ask not. Ye ask and receive not, because ye ask amiss, that ye may consume it upon your lusts. Ye adulterers and adulteresses, know ye not that the friendship of the world is enmity with God? Whosoever therefore will be a friend of the world is the enemy of God. Do ye think that the Scripture saith in vain, the Spirit that dwelleth in us lusteth to envy? But he giveth more grace, wherefore he saith, God resisteth the proud, but giveth grace unto the humble. Submit yourselves therefore to God. Resist the devil, and he will flee from you. Draw nigh to God, and he will draw nigh to you. Cleanse your hands, ye sinners, and purify your hearts, ye double-minded. Be afflicted and mourn and weep. Let your laughter be turned to mourning and your joy to heaviness. Humble yourselves in the sight of the Lord, and he shall lift you up. Speak not evil one of another, brethren. He that speaketh evil of his brother and judgeth his brother speaketh evil of the law and judgeth the law. But if thou judge the law, thou art not a doer of the law, but a judge. There is one lawgiver who is able to save and to destroy. Who art thou that judgest another? Go to now, ye that say, today or tomorrow we will go into such a city and continue there a year and buy and sell and get gain. Whereas ye know not what shall be on the morrow. For what is your life? It is even a vapor that appeareth for a little time and then vanisheth away. For that ye ought to say, if the Lord will, we shall live and do this or that. But now ye rejoice in your boastings. All such rejoicing is evil. Therefore to him that knoweth to do good and doeth it not, to him it is sin.

0: And I heard a great voice out of the temple, saying to the seven angels, Go your ways and pour out the vials of the wrath of God upon the earth. And the first went and poured out his vial upon the earth, and there fell a noisome and grievous sore upon the men which had the mark of the beast, and upon them which worshipped his image.
1: And he said to John, I'm going to show you things that were, things that are, and things that shall shortly come to pass. Ladies and gentlemen, I'm going to do that today with God's help to try to alert you about the things that are going to shortly come to pass. 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The just shall live by faith. If any man draw back from living by faith, from pursuing and fighting the fight of faith, my soul has no pleasure in him. Fear not, little flock. It's your Father's good pleasure to give you the kingdom. When the Son of Man cometh, will he find faith? We've come this far by faith, leaning on the Lord, trusting in his holy word. Never fails us. I was young, and then I got old. I never saw the righteous forsaken, nor his seed begging bread. And they going about seeking to establish their own righteousness, not submitting to the righteousness of God, which is in Christ, which is given to us. Not by any works of righteousness do we do, but through his own blood. This is the crutch of the whole matter. Dear Brother Stair at overcomeministry.org. Thank you so much for your emails, Brother Stair. The one about Moses was truly amazing. We all know what happened at the Exodus through the scriptures, but no one really realizes what it really took to give this mass of people food and water and shelter for 40 years. Our God is an awesome God, brother. A miracle worker with whom all things are possible. Our galaxy, the Milky Way, contains hundreds of millions of stars. And now, thanks to the Hubble telescope, they now know that there are hundreds of millions of galaxies. Will we ever be able to understand his tremendous creative power and knowledge? Yahshua, our Savior, was Yahweh in the Old Testament who created all this. Brother Stair, my daily prayer is, Lord, Yahshua, please come quickly to set up your kingdom and for the restoration of all things. Keep going on, Brother Stair. Greetings from your brother over here in the Netherlands. Praise the Lord. Praise ye the Lord. Another brother writes, from over in Southport, England, Brother Stair at overcomeministry.org. I'm a brother who lives in Southport, England, which is a town about 17 miles north of Liverpool. I very often tune into your broadcast, and I find it extremely interesting and relevant to the times we are living in. Brother Stair, what do you think the reign of Christ? Brother Stair, where do you think the reign of Christ will take place, in heaven or upon the earth? I have never heard you talk about this, although it seems the Bible is very clear on this point. I wait for your answer, please. And you listen to me. You know, you people, you really are deceived. How can anyone that's ever listened to me, you ask for what I think or my opinion, and I've told you hundreds of times that my opinion has no validity. We are governed by the Word of God. My assessments as a man, they're worthless. Now, you've listened to me, Brother Barry, and you've never heard me talk about the kingdom being on earth for 1,000 years in the final measure of time that God laid out when he laid out time in the beginning. By starting time in the beginning, he made it very clear that time will end. And it's going to end the last measure of time, which is 1,000 years, the seventh day, the third day, the last time measure will be on earth for 1,000 years as Christ, when he comes back, sets up his kingdom to rule and reign on this earth. And the Bible says that the knowledge of the Lord will fill the earth as the waters cover the sea. Brother Sister Matthews writes from over in the UK. Well, Brother Stare, I just know it's getting closer every day for the return of Jesus. You know, yesterday you were talking about new diseases sprouting up. The last few days here in the UK, they've been talking about the sheep having a new disease. They said that came from abroad like Germany and the Netherlands. It's some kind of a new virus that affects the newborn lambs and giving birth to deformed sheep. You can read about it, you know, if you will, in the BBC News this morning. It just looks like they're picking on the sheep again. Well, it's not just the sheep. It's all over the world. Babies are being born deformed. Throughout many of the countries where the wars have been fought, in Fallujah, Libya, Iraq, Genova, Vietnam, and wherever they've had wars, it just makes you want to sigh, come, Lord Jesus. The women in Iraq are too frightened to have babies. Now that they are badly deformed, they die at birth or so badly handicapped. Even the soldiers that comes from over there since war started in Iraq. I've seen cases here where a young girl has two thumbs on one hand, or children are born with too many fingers and toes, some with two heads or three. A few months ago, there was a cow that died in the field up towards Scotland area. In the news, they said it died from anthrax before the vets had time to put the test out in the press. Upon the earth, there is distress of nations. Well, they found out it wasn't anthrax. Wondering, shall we see a cull of the sheep now again to cut the food supply down? Oh, Brother Stare, surely the happenings of this world are so prevalent, surely, that a cry of all the saints of God have no hope at all in the things of this world, crying out, even so come, Lord Jesus, come. Even so come, Lord Jesus, come. Nobody wants to tell us that this spirit of Antichrist makes you a lover of your own self. My God, people. And whenever you're putting somebody else down or judging someone else, you are worshiping yourself. And then you murmur against others. Neither murmur you. Oh God, as I speak again today, I just sit here and I say, is it ever going to work? The Word of God, we hear it, we see it, we partake of it. The negative side of it, we are so overwhelmed. And yet, there is no repentance. God, that's frightening. Yet they repent not of their sorcery, their fornications, or their thefts. We think so much about the sins of man in flesh. And you can mark it down. The sins of flesh are condemned. They're just condemned. They're not right. Where we're having problem today is that we have the sins of the Spirit. Cleanse your hands, you sinners. Purify your hearts, you double-minded. Your carnal mind wants you to do things that only God can do. As that spirit of the Antichrist rises up against all that is called God, that it sits in your being, your body, and wants to be God, and puffs us up. I don't know Father God, is it any more valuable to warn anymore, to flee from the wrath that comes, as God's going to pour out his wrath upon the children who disobey the gospel, the good news that Christ died and rose again and is coming again, and we just disobey that by not laying aside our own ambitions, our own judgments, our own sins, and come and weep and humble ourselves before God. Oh, God, have mercy. There's a famine in the land, not for the drinking of water, nor the eating of bread, but for the hearing of the word of God. Just a word. Speak the word only. Sister, with the gift of prophecy, writes, pray for the people in all nations of the world. Do not judge the people of the nation by their leaders, for the heart of government is rarely the heart of the people. In every nation, there's a remnant of my people, and they can be found. Who are my people? Why, my people are those who have repented and believed, who walk in faith and pick up their cross to obediently follow Christ. Many are being persecuted and suffered

0: volunteer to do so. I do not believe our Father in heaven and our Lord Savior wants us to come to him only by our own free will. Okay, enough of that, but continuing. Okay, well, that was The Americans by Byron Mack, a Canadian. And it's true, even to this day.
1: Well, Americans, Canadians definitely felt that way.
0: Americans worldwide, we step up. We step up and do the dirty work to try to keep people free. It's not a perfect thing. It never is, because there's no perfection with human beings. You know, we're imperfect beings, imperfect souls. But we do the best we can with God's grace and a righteous people we try to be. And, you know, living in a country of laws, guaranteeing our inalienable rights given to us by our Lord Almighty, our God, our Father in heaven. So we do the best we can. Sometimes it's not perfect, but I truly believe the best thing that we can do, ladies and gentlemen, is support our troops, support our military, support our president, support our system of laws. You know, retake the pledge in your heart to uphold the Constitution of the United States. And these are good things. There's a lot of division in this country now, and it is doing us no good. No good, and it's doing us no good worldwide. There's a lot of problems in the planet, a lot of problems in the world. And again, I don't like war, but I do understand that when good people sit and do nothing, evil can perpetrate itself and grow like a cancerous growth upon the world. And there are many cancerous growth regimes out there that limit people's individual freedom. Iran is one of them. North Korea is another. Cuba is another. China is another. Russia is another. These countries have big problems. And they have been subjugating and torturing and killing their citizens for generations. And I think we're beginning to realize, in order to take care of our planet and ensure fairness to all,
1: we better leave soon.
0: Yeah, we better leave soon. Thank you. The ships are waiting. Out we go. Anyway, WBCQ at WBCQ.com, dear listeners out there. I want to talk a moment about WBCQ Superstation on 9330 with its 500,000-watt transmitter. We've been actively trying to get a new client to go on it. Unfortunately, World's Last Chance Ministry is changing situations, and right now it's off the air. We were going to bring it on the air for a weekly exercise and put the Hal Turner show on it for six hours on a Saturday. Unfortunately,
1: not yet.
0: Are you okay. I thought that was something about, you know, whether
1: no, I'm not asking you a question in code. No.
0: Okay. All right. My wife is passing me notes.
1: Ooh.
0: Anyway. But we were supposed to run the Hal Turner Show and beam to Europe on Saturdays from noon to 6 Eastern Time. Unfortunately, there was some transmitter problems, and I'm not there. And
1: so
0: unfortunately, we had to lay off a lot of the engineering staff, and the transmitter needs repair, and I'm sorry, folks, I'm not there. I'm not.
1: Yet.
0: I will be up soon. I'm in the land of Fla. We're broadcasting out of studio number 9 here in the beautiful land of Fla. And, you know, high power transmitter engineers, we're a dying breed. It's tough. It's tough. So we've had to delay it. We still want to get Hal on the, you know, 0.5 megawatt out. Well, you know, it's funny. That station with its curtain array, we did the calculations, and I think

0: see, with 500 kilowatts and blah blah blah blah blah, I think it's something like 300 megawatts of ERP, you know, or something. It's something ridiculous, you know. I don't know. I have the calculations written down on my notepads. But when the great Apagon antenna is beaming in a you know proper direction with all 16 bays firing, it's incredible gain. I mean, it's an amazing station. And as I said, we're trying to find a prime client for it. You know, somebody that'll buy, you know, at least 6 hours a day, 12 hours a day, 18 hours a day. Because it is expensive to run the superstation. It is. The transmitter takes a half a milliwatt transmitter is going to take, it's going to take about a million watts to run it. It's very, very expensive. And of course, thanks to the nitwit and clown, electric rates have doubled in New England, with no end in sight, which is, you know, definitely a big problem. I don't think I'm going to have time honey. Let me get to some of these, emails here. Mark from Ontario, Canada, good signal on 6160 and 5130, 10 dB over 9, with some fading, both frequencies are about equal. Thank you. Listening on a Collins 51, 51J4. Nice box. Yeah. R390 and a Drake R7 receiver, long wire antenna. Enjoying discussion regarding vacuum tubes. We like talking about the analog stuff. Stuart checks in. He says, Alan and Angela, God bless you in Jesus Christ. Happy Sabbath. Hearing Alan and Angela worldwide on 7490 Digital. Got mostly rain today. Oh, yeah, he's in Miami. Hope you have a good Sabbath, resting and faithing in Jesus Christ. Yeah, look, looks nice. Yeah, yeah. Huh. You know, that's Southern Florida. We're in Central Florida, folks, which is a little different, a little bit different. David checks in. He goes, hello, Angela and Alan. You mentioned the missed opportunities of Kodak and Polaroid in digital photography. He reminded me of Sears and Roebuck. This premier retailer to most American families could have been what became Amazon, yet decided to eliminate their catalog sales at the very dawn of the Internet. Next, Sears was eliminated from countless malls as one of the anchor stores. Perhaps business degrees should require an apprenticeship and licensing before unleashing their havoc on the public.
1: No kidding. Exactly.
0: Well, you know, businesses are like people. They get stuck in their ways. They don't look beyond the box. They don't peer their head out of the foxhole to see what's going on over the next ridge. And there are billions of examples of this in human nature. You know, sometimes, especially if you're but many businesses have, you know, many businesses like Hewlett Packard, you know, they were an old manufacturer of electronic equipment and they saw the writing on the wall and they went to the digital and, you know, computers and they became, ginormous. You know, they saved themselves from that because they had people that looked over the horizon a bit, and you got to do that. Kodak did not. Polaroid did not. You know, I mean, and sometimes you got to take a risk. You do. And sometimes that risk could mean you could lose it all. But my heavens, if you don't take that risk, there's a good chance nothing will happen. Anyway, thank you for joining us, ladies and gentlemen. We encourage you to take advantage of the analog world of WBCQ. 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And, you know, if you want to do a show on the air, it's easy. 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It feels good. It's a good thing. Lord Father in heaven, Lord Jesus Christ, our Savior, thank you for our world. With your wisdom, your grace, and your guidance, may we do good. May the wars end. May peace reign throughout your planet. May we treat our neighbors as we would want ourselves treated. And may goodness prevail and evil be cast into the pit of fire. By your grace and love and the love of your Son, Jesus Christ, our Savior. Amen.
1: Amen.
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0: Thank you.
1: Monticello, Maine.

we've a dramatization of Ray Bradbury's iconic collection of short stories, which feature a vagrant who claims his tattoos come to life after dark and have the gift of prophecy.

0: The Illustrated Man by Ray Bradbury. Dramatized by Brian Sibley. With Ian Glenn as the Illustrated Man and Jamie Parker as the youth.
1: Where I can find a cop.
2: Hey. You startled me. Where the hell did you spring from?
1: I asked if you know where I can find a job.
2: No, I'm afraid not.
1: Yeah. I haven't had a job that lasted in 40 years.
2: Well, I haven't started the struggle yet. Just out of college. Decided to take myself off on a walking tour in the desert.
1: 40 years.
2: You far to go tonight?
1: Same as any other.
2: Well, it'll be dark soon, so if you want a bit of company, you have some extra food. Just pork and beans, but you're very welcome.
1: I'll be sorry you asked me to stay.
2: Oh, what is that? Here, coffee.
1: Everyone's always sorry. Sooner or later. Yeah. I'm forever looking for a job I ain't gonna find.
2: Eat.
1: You got a job? Keep it a week. Maybe 10 days. Well, something happens and they fire me. I should be making money hand over fist.
2: Doing what?
1: Carnivals. I'm the best goddamn attraction anyone ever paid a few good bucks to see.
2: I haven't been to a carnival in years.
1: Well, there ain't a single one in the whole damn country now. Touch me with a 10-foot pole. Jeez. It's as hot as Hades.
2: So why the hell are you all done up like that? No wonder you're sweating.
1: You want to know? Pain?
2: I guess. Yeah.
1: Look here. In the palm of my hand.
2: A rose.
1: Freshly cut.
2: Drops of dew.
1: Nestling among soft pink petals.
2: That's beautiful.
1: But not real.
2: The best tattoo I've ever seen.
1: It's an illustration, boy. Just one of many. That's why I keep the shirt buttoned. I slip my fingers inside here, and what do I feel? Hair. Skin. Chest bone. Underneath, but not them. You can't feel them, but they're there. The crowds.
2: The what?
1: Hordes, gangs, mobs. Always massing, thronging. Whenever I can, I get away from everyone. I strip off and walk in the sun for hours on the hottest days. Baking, roasting, hoping the sun will cook them off. Hoping my sweat will wash them away, but at sundown, they're still there. Here. Look. So, what do you make of my illustrations?
2: Incredible.
1: Yeah. So, tell me what you see, boy.
2: Yellow meadows, blue rivers, purple mountains.
1: Go on.
2: Shadowy forests, sun-bleached velds. Birds and animals, your chest, all stars and planets.
1: My own personal Christ-forsaken Milky Way.
2: Rockets, spacemen. Why, they're fantastic.
1: Oh, yeah. These aren't the work of some cheap jack carnival tattooist with three colors and whiskey on his breath. These are the works of a genius. Miniature masterpieces, Michelangelo, Titians, Van Goghs, and El Grecos, burning with three-dimensional color, vibrant with life.
2: A walking art gallery.
1: Yep. Everyone wants to see the pictures, yet nobody wants to see them.
2: Why?
1: Because these illustrations predict the future.
2: Oh, sure.
1: Oh, in sunlight, it's all right. Yes, I could keep a carnival job easy by day. But the moment night falls, well, you'll see.
2: See what?
1: The pictures change.
2: Change.
1: Move. the sun sets and the moon begins to rise, the pictures move. Watch.
2: What the hell? I don't know what you're doing, and what's more, I don't want to know. I need to get this stuff cleared away.
1: Trick of the eye, effect of the firelight, no. This is how it is every night. Every twitch of the flesh, the tiny mouths flicker, the tiny green and gold eyes wink, the tiny pink hands gesture, hiding in forests of hair, lurking among constellations of freckles, peering from armpit caverns, diamond eyes aglitter.
2: Take me for a fool. It's nothing more than cheap carnival crap.
1: And the voices?
2: What voices?
1: You stop that racket and listen.
3: The nursery captures the telepathic emanations of the children's minds.
4: The children's minds.
5: We've brought civilization down
3: the sea. Has waited 20,000 years.
1: Traveling time incorporated in sea realm.
3: The children think lions. There are lions.
5: There's nothing worth saving.
3: In the middle of the 20,000th year, a rocket appears.
1: See the rocket.
3: They think zebras. There are zebras.
1: Well,
2: yes. Yes, okay, I hear them.
3: Sun.
5: The earth is over and done with.
3: The city ceases its waiting.
6: Moses and the Red Sea.
3: They think death. There is death.
7: Death.
1: So many voices. Distant sea voices. Each with a future to reveal. Maybe the near future or some far future beyond our comprehension. There's no sequence, no chronology. Just glimpses of time to come.
8: It's been a great evening.
9: Sure has.
8: You know, I've never seen you so relaxed and happy.
9: Well, that's for certain.
1: Now, here's a story. Right here. On my upper arm. You see them?
2: Two men walking down a street. The glow of neon lights.
1: Ordinary enough, you might think. Every night, the world over, men walk the streets of cities. But listen.
9: Why the hell is it so difficult to get a hover cab in New York these days?
8: Progress?
9: Maybe we should take the monorail.
8: There'll be a cab in a minute. Anyway, why so early? Oh, let's have another drink.
9: Better not.
8: Your first night out on your own without Gail in years, and you want to go home at 10 o'clock?
9: Nerves, I guess.
8: Oh, come on. Jed Brailing, nerves.
9: Why push my luck, Sam?
8: Look, old college buddy, you might as well come clean. How'd you manage it? The whole world knows the Brailings are inseparable, the best couture house in the U.S., and you never see one without the other.
9: Yeah, right. Well, you know the truth of it.
8: Yeah. 1 year of love, 10 years of hate, mercifully softened by success.
9: Achieved my talent, but her money.
8: So no chance of freedom without destroying the brand and trading fame and fortune for personal penury.
9: I wish my life was that complicated. How is Nettie?
8: Same. Worse. You know, it's hard to tell when you're living with a 24-7. I mean, you'll think this is a terrible thing to say, but maybe I'm just wishing she was worse so that I'd know that one day it'll end before I'm too old to have anything left of the rest of my life.
9: You know, Sam, there comes a time. If life doesn't start changing for the better, you gotta help it along.
8: But just what are you up to, Jed?
9: See this?
8: Well, it looks like a ticket.
9: Exactly what it is. First class ticket to Paris on Thursday's rocket.
8: How'd you manage that?
9: Chance comes your way, you grab it.
8: Well, why Paris?
9: Possible deal. Big money if I pull it off. Enough to buy out Gail, relaunch the brand, hit Europe.
8: And Gail's just gonna sit back and let you head off to Le Gay Paris and demolish the House of Brailing?
9: She won't know I'm gone.
8: Oh, yeah, sure.
9: There's a cab. Taxi? About time. I'll be back in a month with a done deal, and no one the wiser
8: except you. Well, how come?
9: Hop in. We'll stop off at the apartment. I'll show you.
8: Okay. So, time to spill the beans. What's the big secret?
9: Do what I tell you, but listen to me.
8: Mm-hmm.
9: Under no circumstances, react.
8: To what?
9: I want you to look up at the window. Watch for the light to come on and tell me what you see.
8: Uh-huh.
9: There.
4: What the...
9: Shh, keep your voice down. Well?
4: Oh, it's not possible.
9: You saw it?
4: Yeah, someone, yeah, just for a second, but... I thought that it
9: that
4: was...
9: That it was me?
4: But... Yes, but
9: that's exactly who it was. You can meet him in person. He's coming down. Hello, Brayling.
6: Hello, Mr. Brayling.
9: Brayling, say hello to my friend, Mr. Smith.
6: Hello, Mr. Smith. Nice to make your acquaintance.
4: You have a twin brother? My God, I never knew.
9: Way off beam, Sam.
4: Then
9: he's called Brayling 2. Put your ear to his chest.
4: What?
9: Do as I tell you. Bend close and listen. Go on.
2: No.
4: No.
9: Yes.
4: Well, where did you get him?
9: Isn't he brilliantly made? Even the flesh is warm to the touch. Check for yourself.
4: Well, that's incredible.
9: Where did you... Tell him, Brayling 2.
6: Certainly, Mr. Brayling. 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
4: Well, I'll be damned.
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4: So how long has this gone on?
9: I've had him a month. I keep him in a tool chest in my basement studio. Obviously, Gail never goes down there, and even if she did, it's locked, and I'm the one with the key code. Tonight, I said I needed to pop out to get a cigar.
6: Mr. Brayling came down to the studio, took me out of the tool chest, and sent me up to sit with his wife while he came to meet you.
4: That's staggering. He even smells like you. The Bond Street aftershave and the Melanquino cigars?
9: He is me, to the last hairiest detail. So you see, thanks to Brayling 2, I've been at home with Gail all evening.
6: Mrs. Brayling is very charming.
9: And thanks to him again, I shall be home with her for the next month, while another man, looking amazingly like me, will be in Paris salvaging my future. And when I return triumphant from my continental trip, back in the tool chest he'll go.
2: It feels weird talking about him like that while he's standing there.
9: Sam, he's what they used to call a robot. Whatever he looks like on the outside, it's all just electronics on the inside. He's not real.
6: Are you, Brayling, too? I'm a Marionettes Incorporated 2090 humanoid model.
2: And will he function for a month?
9: For 6 months, if necessary. And he's built to do everything. Eat, sleep, perspire, everything natural is. Including taking good care of my wife. Isn't that right?
6: Oh, yes, Mr. Brayling. I've grown rather fond of her.
2: How long has Marionettes, Inc. been in business?
9: Well, secretly for 2 years.
6: 2 years and 5 months, Mr. Brayling.
2: Huh? So how do you go about it?
6: Shall I explain, Mr. Brayling?
9: Why not, Brayling, too? You see, Sam, he's pretty smart for a robot.
6: Thank you, Mr. Brayling. It's a simple process, Mr. Smith. Clients have a mold made of their body and a color index check of their eyes, skin, and hair, after which they should expect to wait for 2 months until their model is completed. At all times, clients are pledged to secrecy.
2: I'm not surprised.
4: Is this legal?
9: Who cares?
6: The answer to your question, Mr. Smith, is that whilst an act is pending in Congress to legalize Marionettes Incorporated, it is still currently a felony to be caught using...
2: But is it right? Morally, I mean?
6: I couldn't say, Mr. Smith.
9: And I don't give a damn. You know, Sam, one of these could change your life forever.
2: Yeah, I guess it could. Give me a respite once in a while. I mean, not all the time, but just now and again. But the cost...
9: What price? Freedom, Sam.
7: I'm home, Nettie. Sorry I'm late. 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Just gonna fix myself a drink.
2: 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There's at least $40,000 in the joint account. I can just slip up $24,000.
10: Please enter your 8-digit account number.
2: Nettie never looks at the accounts.
10: Please enter your password.
2: If she did, well, I just say it was a little business venture.
10: You are connected to your personal interactive bank. 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
11: What? There's at least twice that amount in there?
10: Would you like me to display a schedule of deposits and withdrawals?
11: Yes, goddammit. What the hell's going on?
10: All recent transactions are now showing.
11: That's impossible. Nettie, wake up. Wake up. What have you done with it, hmm? What have you done with the money? You don't go anywhere. You don't need anything. You're a goddamn invalid. So where's it gone, huh? Wake up, damn you, and tell me what you've done with all that money. Nettie, can you hear me? Oh, God, no. Not again, no. Not another overdose. Nettie, for pity's sake, it's all right, it's all right. Doesn't matter about the money. Just wake up, Ned. Please. What's that?
6: I like Mr. Smith. He seems very nice.
12: Yeah.
6: And now, thanks to Marionettes, Inc., he'll be happy, too. Anyway, that's the tool chest for you now, B2. That's something I need to talk to you about.
12: What?
6: I don't like it down here. And I don't like that tool chest.
12: Okay, I'll try and fix up something a bit more comfortable.
6: Marionettes are made to move, not lie in a box. How would you like to lie in a box most of the time?
12: Well,
6: you wouldn't like it at all. I keep running. There's no way to shut me off. I'm perfectly alive, and I have feelings.
12: It'll only be a few days now. I'll be off to Paris, and you won't have to stay in the box. You can live upstairs.
6: And when you come back from having a good time, back in the box I go.
12: They didn't tell me at Marionettes, Inc. that I get a difficult specimen.
6: That's not a very nice thing to say.
12: Yeah, I just meant...
6: What did you say to Mr. Smith? Whatever he looks like on the outside, it's all just electronics on the inside? Well, there's a lot that you and Marionettes Incorporated don't know about us. The thing is, I hate the idea of you flying off to Paris while we're stuck here.
12: Yeah, this is an important trip. A business. My future.
6: What about my future? Have you thought about that?
12: No. Well, why should I?
6: And another thing. Your wife.
12: What about her?
6: Like I said earlier, I've grown quite fond of her.
12: Okay. I'm glad you're enjoying your employment.
6: I'm afraid you don't quite understand, Brayling. I think I'm in love with her.
12: Her what?
6: And I've been thinking, Brayling, how nice it must be in Paris, and how I'll never get there. And I've thought about your wife, Gail. And you know what? I think we could be very happy.
12: Okay, well, that's nice. Yeah. I just need to run upstairs. Just for a moment, I'll be right back.
6: You're going to contact Marionettes Incorporated, aren't you?
12: No. No, no, no, no.
6: Going to tell them to come and get...
12: No, nothing like that. No. Hey, get your hands off me.
6: It's no good struggling. I'm stronger than you.
12: Did my wife put you up to this?
6: Don't be silly, Brayling.
12: She knows, doesn't she? She's found out what I was planning. Persuaded you to try and stop me, is that it?
6: Well, you'll never know, because I'm going to put you in the tool chest, lock it, and lose the key. And then I'm going to buy another ticket for Paris for Gail. Goodbye, Brayling.
13: Jed?
14: Shh.

0: You haven't done that in years.
1: We'll have to see what we can do about that.
2: You're telling me that stuff, marionettes, robots, whatever, is really going to happen at some time in the future?
3: Illustrations of what they are. I just carry them.
2: How long have you been in, like this?
3: I scarce remember a time before. It began with the arguments.
2: I don't follow.
3: Carnival life's hard. It's a closed world. Claustrophobic, suffocating. I married out of familiarity and boredom. It seemed right. I couldn't have been more wrong. We fought. I drank. I got fired. I needed something to help me hold down a job. A gimmick? I heard about a certain tattoo artist. Knew the trade, they said. Out in the country. Down a certain dirt road. Turned right at the river, then left. It was easier than that. I heard it that first day. I hear it still. The insistent mosquito buzz of the needle. I followed it till I saw the signboard. Skin illustration. Illustration. Artistic. Across yellow meadows, crisp from the sun. Towards an old shack that looked like it had stood in a million rains.
2: The artist?
3: Look for yourself. It's there among the illustrations on the small of my back, where I can't easily see it, but where I can always feel the humming, stinging needle making its pictures.
2: I see the shack. The door's open.
3: She's inside.
2: She?
3: An ancient woman, sitting in the center of a bare room.
4: Come in.
3: A little old witch who looked 1,000 years one minute and 20 the next.
4: Come in, man.
3: Her eyes stitched with red resin thread. Her nose and ears sewn up.
4: What are you waiting for?
3: All her senses shut down and sewn tight into whispers and silences.
4: Well, you came for the pictures. First, I have a picture to show you. Here, on my palm.
3: My God, it's me. Me on your hand.
4: It's been there 50 years. It's an old tattoo.
3: How can that be? I don't know you. You don't know me.
4: Oh, but I do. I've been waiting for you. 100 years. Maybe more, maybe less. Does it matter? You have come.
3: How do you know it's me? Your eyes are so shut. You can't see.
4: I feel you. I know every inch of your skin and the pictures that I'm yearning to live there. Unbutton your shirt. Don't be afraid. You need me. My needles are as clean as a doctor's fingers. Come on. I've illustrated so many, but none with the pictures I will give you.
3: They will be special.
4: Unique. You will be the only real illustrated man in the universe.
3: You promise me that?
4: Oh, yes. I have traveled through time. I know the deep past, the clear present, and the even deeper future. And it is that future that I will picture on your skin. Prophetic pictures you will never forget.

0: my morning. I looked like I'd fallen into a 20-color printing press. I walked out of that shack in what has been the life from hell.
1: Well, I've never seen anything like them. The illustrations.
0: But imagine the burden. Carrying all these lives around on your body, day in, day out. Never knowing what futures people will see there when they look on my skin.
1: This illustration, this is the future? Looks more like the past. English country village in some old Hollywood movie.
0: An idyllic enough setting, but at a time yet to come.
2: Good morning, Mr. and Mrs. Morris. It's 8:30 on August 22nd, and it's breakfast time. Coffee's ready.
3: Hello, Dad.
4: Mink, what's the hurry?
3: The oven's waiting for me.
5: It's school holidays. Why the rush?
3: The game.
5: Game?
3: We're all playing it.
4: You're telling me. Every time I look out the window, all I see is kids yelling to one another, running this way and that, and flying around in circles like there's no tomorrow.
5: So, what is this game?
3: The most exciting game ever.
4: Well, it can wait till after breakfast.
3: I'm not hungry. See you later.
5: Mink!
4: Kids.
5: Still, all to be glad, I suppose. They aren't making their own fun. Instead of relying on all those damned gadgets and gizmos we pay to have installed in the playroom. No happy life home is complete without one.
4: True.
3: Right, just give me a list of things we need. I can get some. Can you get these, Anna?
6: Okay.
3: We've got to hurry and get it all put together before it's too late.
6: Mink, can my brother Joey play?
3: No.
6: Well, why not?
3: You know why, Anna. He's too old.
6: He's only 10.
3: Yes, and he'd make fun of us.
6: He wouldn't. Honest, I'd tell him not to.
3: Jill said no older kids because they'll go and spoil the game. Now let's get going.
2: It's 11:00. Your coffee will be served in the relaxation zone.
4: What now?
3: Just leaving the stuff.
4: Do you have to wreck the kitchen?
3: It's important.
4: For what?
3: The game.
4: Of course, the game.
3: All right, if I take these things?
4: Well, yes, but I suppose so.
3: Great.
4: But don't dent them.
3: I won't.
4: Mink.
3: Yes.
4: What's the name of this game?
3: Invasion. Jill says we've got to start putting together the apparatus.
6: Is that what this is?
3: Yes. Now just hold that while I fix this one.
6: What about this?
3: That goes on next. Like this. See?
6: Do you think this will work?
3: Yes. Jill says we're doing really well.
2: The time is 1:00. Time for lunch, Mrs. Morris.
4: Here's your milk.
2: Time for lunch, Mink.
4: There's no need to gulp it. The soup isn't ready yet.
3: I don't need any soup.
4: You missed breakfast. You'll eat lunch.
2: Lunch is served.
4: Now eat.
3: Okay.
4: But slow down.
3: Got to get on with the game.
4: You make it sound like it's a matter of life and death.
3: It is. Drill says.
4: Who's Drill?
3: You don't know him.
4: What an odd name. Is he new in the neighbourhood?
3: He's new, all right.
4: Well, where's he from?
3: Around.
4: Who's his family?
3: You wouldn't know them.
4: But I like to know your friends.
3: Okay.
4: What's the matter, Mink? Is Drill shy?
3: Yes. No, in a way. I've got to go. Why?
4: Oh, Mink, have you borrowed the electroduster magnet?
3: Yes, but I'll bring it back.
4: Be sure you do.
2: Mrs. Morris, your sister is calling on the audio visor.
4: Helen.
7: Hi, sis.
4: How's New York?
7: Oh, same as ever. Big, frantic, exhausting. I wouldn't stay a minute longer than necessary if it weren't for Henry's job.
4: You're okay, Helen. You look tired.
7: Oh, it's just the children. Underfoot, you know.
4: Tell me, my Mink as well. All the children around here seem to have got hung up on some crazy new game called Invasion.
7: Oh, your kid's playing that too. My Tim's got a crush on some kid named, Drill, I think it was.
4: That's weird. Mink keeps going on about that name.
7: Must be some sort of password.
4: Yes. Don't know about your place. Our front garden's a tip. piles of junk and stuff.
7: Oh, same here. And Henry's mother down in Florida said their whole neighbourhood's turning into a scrapyard. I mean, how did these games spread all over like that?
4: That's social media for you.
7: Yeah. Anyway, I didn't ring to chat about the crazy world of kids. I need that recipe for that black and white cake you make.
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8: Hey, what's your mom's toolbox?
3: I just need a couple of things. I'll bring them back.
9: I was talking to Auntie Helen. She says Tim and his friends are playing this game of yours.
3: I told you, all the kids are playing it.
9: Mink, this invasion, who's invading what exactly?
3: Martians invading Earth.
9: Oh, it's just the good old Martians, is it?
3: Well, not exactly Martians. They're, I don't know, from somewhere up.
9: And inside your funny little head.
3: Jill says grown-ups are always laughing at kids because they've forgotten what it's like to be young.
9: When I was your age, I used to like stories about Martians and space monsters.
3: I'm not really sure if Jill's from Mars. Maybe Jupiter or Saturn or Venus. Anyway, he's had a hard time.
9: Well, it's not easy being a Martian on Earth, or a Venusian, come to that.
3: The thing is, they couldn't figure out a way to attack Earth.
9: There've been 100 movies where they had that trouble.
3: He says if you're going to win, you have to have the element of surprise.
9: Sounds like good tactics.
3: And you have to have help from the enemy.
9: Fifth columnists, they were called in the old days.
3: But they couldn't work out how to do it, and then they did.
9: Oh, and what was that?
3: They decided to use something grown-ups never notice.
9: Which is?
3: Us. Children.
9: Ah, of course. And why does Drill want to invade us?
3: Something to do with stuff we did in space.
9: Your Drill's been reading too many old history books and a bit too much science fiction.
3: Anyway, it's all about dimensions, I think it was.
9: Dimensions?
3: Yes, four of them. And something about kids under 9 and their imagination.
9: Well, I'll tell you something that's not imagination. If you want to have your invasion before bath time, you'd better scoot.
3: After it's over, Jill says we won't have to have any more baths and we'll be able to stay up till 10:00 and watch all the televisor shows we want.
9: Oh, he does he?
3: They're going to let us run the world.
9: The grown-ups may have something to say about that.
3: That's why they'll all be killed.
9: Does that include your father and I, may I ask?
3: I'll make sure you and Dad are not hurt too much.
9: Well, thanks a lot, Mink.
2: The time is 3:45 and Mr. Morris is home. Good afternoon, Mr. Morris.
5: What are you looking at, Maggie?
4: Oh, hello, Doug. Just watching Mink and the kids.
5: We're still playing their game. I called out when I came up the bath, but Mink was so wrapped up in whatever it is that she didn't seem to hear.
9: It's called Invasion.
5: Some new televisor show.
9: No, I don't think so. Doug?
5: What?
9: Nothing.
5: Oh, come on. When you say nothing, it's always something.
9: How many years since the Space Wars? 60? 70?
5: Yeah, something like that.
9: Right. And before that, back in the old days, in our great-great-grandparents' time, when there were people still alive who'd fought in the old world wars, and there were still lots of smaller wars going on all over the place, people worried about invasions.
5: Well, not anymore, thank God. They finally got together and fixed all that stuff.
9: Exactly. So why now, all of a sudden, are the kids playing a game about an invasion? Why on earth would they come up with such an idea? Now what?
10: Oh, we'll do it. I just don't want anything to happen to my parents.
11: What's going on?
3: Mink won't let me play anymore.
5: Why not?
3: She's getting too old to play.
9: Well, she's the same age she was an hour ago.
5: Mink, did you hit Anna?
3: No, I didn't.
11: It was Drill.
3: She's a scaredy cat and a crybaby. Drill says...
9: Anna, you better go home.
3: Jill said you were dangerous. He said you tried to stop us.
9: And you're coming inside, young lady.
3: No! You can't make me.
5: Don't speak to your mother like that. You'll say sorry right now.
3: Sorry. I can't stop now. Drill's got stuck halfway and it's almost time. 0 hours, 5:00.
9: You and your stupid game. Well, my 0 hour is 6:00 and that, Mink, means you indoors and ready for your bath.
5: Now, you heard what your mother said, Ming. Just try and not get into any more scrapes today, okay?
3: Yeah, okay.
2: The time is 5 o'clock. Time for a cocktail. The usual, Mr. Morris, Mrs. Morris.
9: I don't want to drink tonight. I'm too strung up.
5: She's just a kid being a kid. We were just the same.
9: Were we?
5: All children hate their parents and wish they were dead.
9: I'm not sure it's Mink who wishes us dead.
5: Oh, for pity's sake, Maggie.
9: Listen.
5: What? I can't hear anything.
9: That's what's wrong. The children.
5: What about them?
9: You can't hear them. The first time in days. Doug, you saw them playing. They haven't anything dangerous out there, have they?
5: Well, just kids playing with a load of junk.
9: Well, what's making that noise? What are they up to, Doug?
5: All right, I'll go and see.
9: Yes, and tell them to stop it.
5: What the hell?
9: Quick!
5: Maggie? Where are you going?
2: Intruder alert.
9: Hurry up!
2: Intruder alert.
9: Oh, dear God!
5: Maggie!
9: Get to the attic! Maggie!
5: Who?
9: Get inside!
5: Oh, damn, the power's off.
9: Lock the door, quick! Give me the key!
5: What?
9: Give me the key!
5: What the hell? Why'd you throw it away? We'll never find it in the dark.
9: Quiet, quiet! We don't need to find it. We'll be safe here tonight. They just mustn't hear us.
5: Oh, for Christ's sake.
9: Real. The others. The invaders. They got through. They're going to kill us all.
5: Aggie.
9: You've got to stay with me, Doug. Please say you won't leave me.
5: Like I have a choice without the key.
9: Don't be angry, Doug. Hold me, please. Please.
5: Okay. Okay.
9: Oh, God.
12: This way.
9: Oh, no.
12: Up here.
9: Mink won't let them out, will she?
12: Mum? Dad?
9: She promised.
12: Where are you?
5: Shh.
12: Mum? Dad? Here we come, ready or not?
5: The lock!
9: The light. So blue. So bright.
12: Peekaboo!
0: They're amongst us, son. Even now, long before the end comes, they're here, ready and waiting, just biding their time. That tattoo witch was the proof.
1: You really believe she came from the future?
0: The future or some filthy god-deserted alien planet? How else could she know these stories she painted on me? How the hell else could she make them come to life and speak to anyone who happens to merely glimpse my flesh?
1: Why would she do that?
0: Why burden me? God knows. Some crazy cosmic joke. Turn me into an illustrated prophecy that no one's ever gonna believe. All I know is she ruined my life. Worse, ruined the lives of everyone I've ever met from the day she inked my skin through to my meeting you.
1: Hey, and I'm fine.
0: Sure you are, kid. Just so long as you don't look at that one picture.
1: What picture?
0: Even before you know anything about it, you want to see it. Right shoulder blade. You see?
1: No, nothing. Just a blank space. Bare skin, more or less.
0: Yeah, more or less. No special design, but if you keep looking, you'll begin to see something, a sort of jumble of colors. Yes?
1: Or maybe. So what does it mean?
0: She told me. This last illustration is a special one, but it is not quite finished.
13: Because it is not quite finished. I put the ink on your flesh, but it's your sweat and your thoughts that will complete it.
0: They do. Time after time, the muddle resolves itself. The confusion becomes clear and a picture forms, though never the same.
1: What makes it change?
0: Anyone whom I happen to be around.
1: I don't believe you.
0: Believe what you like, boy. All I'll say is that whenever I'm with a person long enough, and it doesn't take long, the picture comes into focus. They look there on my shoulder blade, and a picture forms that'll show them how they'll live, how they'll die.
1: Sure. Whatever you say, I guess.
0: You can humor me all you like. Just take your mind off that picture that ain't there yet. Look at another, maybe less dangerous story. Though death's never far away. Look here. My chest, right there. What do you see?
1: A night sky?
0: Yes.
1: Empty space. Stars and blackness. Deep, deep.
0: And?
1: That's all.
0: No.
1: A rocket. A tiny rocket. Something hurtling towards it. A great ball of fire. They're gonna collide.
0: Their ship a million pieces. A dozen shipwrecked astronauts swimming in the blackness like silverfish.
14: Hollis! Hollis! Hollis, this is Stone.
15: Can anyone hear me? Anyone? Anyone?
16: Can all hear you, Stimson.
15: Thank God.
14: This is Stone. Do you hear me, Hollis?
17: Stone, this is Hollis.
14: Oh, what happened?
17: Some big chunk of space knocked us for six. Result, the rocket blows up. It happens. It happened.
16: Sure as hell did.
17: Where are you, Stone?
14: I don't know. Oh, good God, how can I? Which way is up? All I know is I'm falling.
17: We're all falling. Like pebbles down a well.
14: Like what?
17: Nothing, nothing.
14: If we can find each other.
15: Hello? Hello? Help me, for God's sake!
16: You pipe down, Stimson.
17: Stone, so we find each other, supposing we could. Then what? We haven't got our force units on.
14: Yeah. Right, like we had enough time.
17: Which is why we're not ever going to find each other.
15: We have to. Do you hear me? We have to.
17: We're not a crew anymore. We're just small bits of something falling into nothingness.
14: Yeah. Right. Hollis?
17: Yep.
14: How long can we talk like this?
17: Well, it depends how fast you're going your way and I'm going mine.
14: An hour?
17: That should do it, maybe less. Which way are you going?
14: Looks like I'll hit the moon.
17: Well, that's Earth for me. Back to old Mother Earth at 10,000 miles per hour. I'll burn like a match.
16: Give it a rest. Sounds like listening to the last act of Romeo and Juliet.
17: Why are you such a jerk, Applegate?
15: Oh, my God, oh, my God, oh, my God!
14: Stimson again.
16: If it comes to jerks, Hollis, I'd say that idiot Stimson had the edge on me any day.
15: Such a long way down. Such a long, long way. I don't want to die. I don't want to die.
17: Stimson.
15: Oh, God, I don't like it. I don't like it.
17: Stimson, this is Hollis. Stimson, do you hear me? Stimson.
15: Yes?
17: Stimson, take it easy. We're all in the same fix.
15: I don't want to be here. Do you hear me? I don't want to be here. I want to be somewhere else.
17: There is a chance we'll be found.
16: That's crap, Hollis, and you know it.
17: Listen to me, Stimson.
15: They will find us, won't they? They must. I don't believe this is happening. I don't believe it.
16: Hey, don't worry, Stimson. It's all just a bad dream.
17: Shut up, Applegate. Stimson, listen.
16: You want me to shut up, Hollis? Come and shut me up. You've wanted to shut me up ever since we started on this voyage, haven't you, Hollis? Huh? And now, guess what? It's too damn late. Right?
17: On both counts, Applegate.
14: Why don't you two quit scrapping? What the hell's the point now?
16: Where's the fun in that, Stone?
15: Oh, my God, no!
16: Not again.
14: We die if
17: you
14: keep saying
17: that. He's near me.
15: Please.
17: He's near me. I think I can reach him. Some Stimson. Stimson!
15: No, please.
14: For pity's sake, shut him up.
17: Okay, I've gone. No.
16: Thank God for that.
14: What did you do?
17: I punched a hole in his helmet.
16: Bullseye!
17: That makes no odds.
16: A late demonstration of leadership from Hollis. Pity you never made captain.
17: He was gonna die anyway. The moon, the earth, meteors, why wait?
16: That's true. Anyway, now that we've had an over and out from Stimson, let's talk, Hollis.
17: What's the point?
16: Why not? Nothing else to do. So, where were we? Oh, yes. We were talking about your dislike for me. Or maybe hatred is a better word.
18: Don't let him needle you, Hollis.
17: It's okay, Stone.
16: I want to tell you something, Hollis and Stone. And anyone else who's still listening. Something to justify your hatred of me. Want to hear?
17: I don't give a damn.
16: Sure you do. Well, listen up. I was the one who blackballed you with the rocket company 5 years ago. Your whole life you wanted to get to the top, and you've always wondered why you didn't. Well, now you know. I put the black mark on you just before I was kicked out myself.
18: Oh, you bastard, Applegate.
16: We both wind up with a crew of mercenaries on a mission to put down a Martian revolt. But there's one difference between us, Hollis. I got to be lieutenant and your superior. You angry, Hollis?
17: No.
16: Damn. Okay, I'll try a bit harder. Let me tell you why I did what I did.
18: What's the point in this?
16: The point, Stone, is that Hollis, like all of us, is about to die, and he might as well do so, having learned the only useful lesson in his miserable existence. I did it because you're weak, Hollis. You had ambitions, but you didn't have what it takes to realize them.
17: You're right. I guess I cared too much about being liked, when the truth was, I didn't have the balls to be ruthless like you. Well, you've nailed me, Applegate, and I probably deserve it.
18: You don't need to justify yourself to him, Hollis.
17: Well, might as well. It's as good a time as any for facing facts. And here's a fact for you, Applegate. For the first time ever, I'm not jealous of you anymore. I used to be so damn jealous of you. Getting wherever you wanted, however you could grab it. Rank, money, relationships. But now, everything's over for you, just like it is for me.
16: Bravo for fighting back, but guess what? I've still got all those memories of everything I've had and done. What have you got, Hollis? How does a measly heap of broken dreams stack up to my memories? Huh?
17: Well, your precious memory's gonna stop you falling now.
18: Take it easy, Hollis.
17: Well, tell me. Ah!
18: What's happened? Hollis? What's going on?
17: I've been hit.
18: Well, what?
17: It's my leg. A bit of a ship or something. Blood. The suit's leaking.
16: Feel the suit, you fool. Twist the lock by the knee, now. For God's sake, Hollis, do it now. Do you hear?
17: Yeah. It's okay. Okay.
18: Oh, God almighty. What's worse? Falling for eternity or getting cut up bit by space like an invisible bloody bloodshot?
16: Have you done it, Hollis?
17: Yeah. Thanks. I didn't know you cared so much.
16: Yeah, well, love's a wonderful thing. Hollis?
17: Yes?
16: This isn't good.
17: What in particular?
16: Arguing, hating. Brings all the bile out, makes us bad. It's a bad way to die. Don't you think? You listening, Hollis?
17: Yes.
16: I said that.
18: Let me guess, Applegate, because you're just a nasty piece of work.
16: Got it one, Stone. Hollis, listen. Truth is, we were both shafted by that bloody android on the crew. Two careers ruined by a robot. I said what I did because I wanted to hurt someone, and you seemed like the best candidate. You were the one everyone liked. You were okay being you, whereas I wasn't happy unless I was trying to be what I wasn't. That's why we fought. But now, well, you might as well know I've been an idiot. There's not one ounce of truth to what I said. So there you are. How the hell with you?
17: Thanks, Applegate.
16: You don't mention up your nose, you bastard.
18: Hey.
17: Stone, what's happening?
18: I've got myself into a meteor swarm. Hundreds of little asteroids.
17: Meteors?
18: Yeah. I think it's the Mimini cluster that goes out past Mars and in towards Earth once every 5 years.
16: Good timing, Stone.
18: Well, I'm right in the middle. It's like a big kaleidoscope. There's all kinds of colors and shapes and

0: frequency.
1: Just me now. Hurtling towards where it all began, where it'll all end. Applegate, you were right. As a life lived, it seems pretty empty. Too late now. No feelings left. Just an ache. And a wish that there was some last thing I could do. Some last good thing. When I hit the atmosphere, I'll blaze like a meteor. Oh, God. I wonder if anyone will see me.
2: What's happening? The picture's changed.
3: A country lake at evening?
2: Yes, a man and a boy.
3: Fishing. No fish biting. The boy looks up, gazing into the sky.
2: Yes.
3: And he sees it.
2: Something falling.
3: Someone.
2: He points.
3: And seeing what he thinks is a falling star, he makes a wish and gives a falling man his longed-for legacy.
2: What did he wish?
3: To go into space, like poor Hollis, whose burning cinder of a body he mistook for a wishing star.
2: Does it come true, his wish?
3: Maybe. Perhaps he'll fly to the moon, lead an expedition to Mars. Who knows? Only that witch who put the story there could answer that question.
2: Did you ever see her again?
3: Did I, hell? Every summer for 50 years, I've hunted for that shack of hers. One day I'll find her, and when I do, I will kill her.
2: Would that stop it?
3: Possibly. I might sleep a little better. It's hard to rest with the pictures crawling like ants in my skin. With that space in my back, that one small gap among the clutter of rocket ships and time machines, waiting to cloud over and fill in some new, deadly picture.
2: It's just ink. How can it be deadly, whatever it shows?
3: You really want to look, don't you, boy?
2: No. Yes. Christ, I don't know.
3: You're just itching to take a look, make sense of that jumble, put the jigsaw together, see the last illustration, hear the final story.
2: Yeah, well, maybe I am.
3: I'm telling you, you've seen enough. But you're like all the rest. No one's ever seen enough.
2: Turn around. Let me see.
3: Okay. You can't resist. And I can't stop you.
2: Shapes are shifting, changing.
3: They will.
2: Dissolving into one another.
3: They do.
2: A face.
3: Oh, no. Your face?
2: Yes.
3: But you're not alone, are you?
2: No.
3: I'm there, too. A drawing on my own body.
2: Oh, my God.
3: Oh, tell me, what am I doing?
2: Advancing. Reaching out with your hands.
3: Hands full of drawings, monsters, madman murderers, and a single rose.
2: Yes.
3: Turn away.
2: Fingers from my throat.
3: No.
2: Closing.
3: Run, boy.
2: Tightening.
3: Run. Now.

0: Hey, you looking for a ride? No one should be out on a night like this. Come on, get in.
1: Hell of a night to be hitching a ride, man. It's like the wrath of God out there. Well, looks like you're eager to get somewhere, or get away from somewhere, perhaps. I'm heading east, if that's any good to you. It's gotta be a long night if you're observing a vow of silence. Say, man, are you okay? You look kind of shaken up. Smoke? Help yourself, go on. Here. Got a light? Well, gee. What the hell have you got in your hand there? Wait, show me. Wow.

0: a rose.
1: Yeah, freshly cut.
0: It's even got the drops of dew.
1: Nestling among soft pink petals.
0: That's beautiful.
1: Just an illustration.
0: Oh, that's the best tattoo I've ever seen.
1: One of many.
0: Where'd you get them?
1: I'd be sorry you asked.
0: Why is that?
1: It's just how it is. Everyone's always sorry. Sooner or later.

In The Illustrated Man by Ray Bradbury, the Illustrated Man was played by Ian Glenn, the Youth by Jamie Parker, the Tattoo Witch by Elaine Claxton, and the Driver by Wilf Scolding. Smith was played by Stephen Hogan, Brayling and Brayling 2 by Patrick Kennedy, Mink by Nell Herron, Mother by Heather Craney, Father by Clive Hayward, and Anna by Lucy Hutchinson. Stone was played by Jamie Barbacoff, Hollis by Alec Newman, Applegate by John P. Arnold, and Stimson by Craig Ells. The Illustrated Man was dramatized by Brian Sibley and directed by Gemma Jenkins.

0: And next Saturday afternoon, Derek Jacobi stars in a reimagining of Ray Bradbury's The Martian Chronicles, and an astronaut from Earth attempt to prevent the colonization that could eradicate an ancient race of Martians. Next Saturday afternoon at 2:30. In a moment, we have a spoken word concept album linking space and music. Next Thursday, though, we'll be linking Radio 4 and music at the BBC Proms.
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3: In late summer and early fall 1977, two remarkable spacecraft, Voyagers 1 and 2, were launched from Cape Canaveral in Florida on a mission which has by now taken them through the system of Jupiter, its rings and its moons, through the system of Saturn, its rings and its moons. These spacecraft are now on their way towards the
2: space, the vinyl frontier. An album of five ideas linking space and music. 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
3: In late summer and early fall 1977, two remarkable spacecraft, Voyagers 1 and 2, were launched from Cape Canaveral in Florida on a mission which has by now taken them through the system of Jupiter, its rings and its moons, through the system of Saturn, its rings and its moons. These spacecraft are now on their way towards the...
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right. I think I'm going to let that go right there. Got a lot to cover today, and I'm being censored as usual as I'm uploading this. When I go to do things like this, YouTube will knock my internet out, or my internet service provider will. I'm really jacked up, but it's typical. It's typical. I'm going to try and stream anyways, even though I know they'll knock me offline if they haven't already. Because I need to speak about something that's very important. It's very, very important. And I need to explain to people in this country why I believe the Hormuz is closed. And why our situation is so bad as it is. Yeah, people don't know much about what the Bible says. They really don't. You know, God doesn't judge you as a nation based on how you treat the wealthy. He doesn't judge you based on how you treat the middle class. He doesn't judge you on how you treat those who are okay. He actually judges you personally and as a nation according to how you treat the needy or the least of these. Now, every person is equally infinitely valuable. That's actually the very point. To call somebody in need or the least of these doesn't mean they're worth less. No, that's the exact point. That person who's lying in a ditch is just as infinitely valuable a soul as the wealthiest man in the planet. You know? So whenever you sit there and you decide to say, well, you know, gosh, I'm really not that worried about so-and-so. I'm worried about this guy over here because he's got lots of money. That's an abomination to God. And God has seen that so many times in human history. And he just gets fed up with it. He just gets fed up with it. Who am I talking about? The injured, the ill, the poor, the widow, the orphan. Those among you that are here honestly, that can't take care of themselves. I'm not talking about those who have invaded our country. You know, and taking advantage of our borders. Those who don't have parents, you know, there's groups of people that, you know, or just the Good Samaritan parable, just somebody who's in need, and you decide not to help them because you just think, you know what, they're my enemy, and I don't care about them, and that's just too, you know, that's just their problem. So I'll tell you a little bit about my story. I'm actually a U.S. Army veteran, and I went to join the Army a couple years back, rejoin it. Even though I'm kind of older, I felt led to join it. I felt led to join it the first time. I did. It's the only reason I joined it, way back when. Felt led to join it the second time. When I went to join it the second time, they told me, you're crazy, literally. They said, you're mentally nuts. Get out of here, literally. And I was like, wow. Really? You know, that's pretty extraordinary. You know, I'm sorry, if you think I'm literally nuts, well, why would you think that is? You know, why would you believe that exactly? You know, well, I'll tell you why. Because they know you've been in and out of a war zone, and they have your military records, and they say, well, we can't trust this guy anymore. He's not fit for full-time employment, so get out of here. Well, wait a second. If that's true, if you believe that, then you owe me 100% disability. Because that's the entire nature of disability, is to say, oh, hey, you know, if somebody can't work a full-time job, then you owe them money. They can get PTSD working as a lot attendant. Get PTSD, you know, working a dozen other jobs. You know, meaningless jobs in between here and there. Now they got, you know, if they are, in fact, impaired, it's because they served and because you shafted them when they left. And then when they try and crawl back in the military, because partly and largely even because your government practiced woke supremacy for 20 years plus, telling everybody that veterans are crazy, and also telling everybody white males are scum and refusing to hire them. So the government stabbed us in the back. The media stabbed us in the back because they're the Muslim media anyways. The corporations stabbed us in the back, meaning veterans or white males generally. The people, I've heard word back from people that, yeah, oh yeah, we won't hire veterans. You know, they're all crazy. Because they believe the government. And they're happy to believe them, a lot of them, because they're just jealous.
because you've done something. You know what's funny is, honestly, I'm not trying to toot my own horn here, but the truth is we actually answered the call of World War III post 9/11. We actually went and tried to fight the enemy of humanity, the modern Hitler. And we may not have prevailed in Iraq and Afghanistan, but I tell you, we're hitting them where it counts now in Iran, actually. And that prepared us for Iran, you know, because we didn't make the same mistake there. So it's good we're fighting in Iran, as odd as it all sounds. But, you know, it's sort of, well, it's not sort of, it's really wrong when you're the government and you're really screwing your veterans over, the people who actually answered the, after really what was the worst terrorist attack in human history was carried out, your veterans, your people signed up for active duty knowing they were going to war, such as yours truly. And then after that war subsides, you decide to betray them by electing a guy who's probably a Muslim, or at least an opportunist. He just hates his country, meaning Obama. And he really got woke supremacy going. And the people, enough people elected him to where he could get in. So it's kind of amazing, like, you really put as deep a knife as you could in the back of veterans. You really and truly did. And then, after attacking them for years and years, I mean, it's just amazing. I mean, it's just the betrayal is just off the charts, to be honest with you. Then when some try to rejoin, you tell them, hit the road, Jack. And really what it's about, it's a mixture of jealousy, ignorance, racism, sexism, bigotry, and just outright an attempt to destroy our nation, to be honest with you. It really is. It's an attempt to destroy our nation because most active soldiers were children of veterans. So if you can make it where your veterans can't live, 17 of us are killing ourselves every day. No one cares, frankly. By and large, no one cares. Now, I say that, but actually, it's actually an interesting part of the testament I'm about to tell you. But anyway, what needs done, frankly, is what I started writing about. About a year went by, and I started writing the president, and I started writing Hegseth. And I said, look, you know, you guys are really mistreating veterans terribly. And I was very blunt about it. I wasn't rude. I just said, look, you probably don't even know about it, but when veterans are going to rejoin, they're being told, hit the road. And they're just being screwed. I mean, it really is. I said, you need to establish a three-point policy. One, they need to have the right of return. If you're a veteran and you want to rejoin the military, they should put you on a bus or let you get in your car and drive right back to wherever you came from, get right back in uniform. If you're a little bit fat, that's why you get to do some PT. If you're a little bit crazy, well, you know what? That's expected when you've been in the military, to be honest with you. If you are, in fact, somewhat mentally impaired, then you need to open up, and this is point number two, you need to open up a base that accommodates people that need a little bit extra help. You know, the idea that you have all these parking spots, you know, maybe 4 out of 12 marked off as handicapped, and you're willing to take such extreme care of somebody who might have a little limp, and I've seen that. But you don't want to open up a base that'll help the handful of veterans that might qualify for this kind of thing or need this kind of thing is just really wrong. It's really wrong and it's really ignorant and it's really not cool. And then point three is if they are really unable to serve, then you need to give them 100% disability and retirement because they've been living with this condition the whole time they were out. If you really honestly believe they can't serve, then you need to pay them because they got out and lived 5 years, 10 years, 15 years, 20 years. And then you admit, oh, hey, yeah, and you're crazy. You got PTSD. We ain't going to hire you. Oh, man. You want to talk about wrong. That's really wrong to do that to people. It's really wrong. It is really rank to leave people face down in the mud. You want to talk about leave no man behind? Yeah, that's good to leave no man behind, but you can't just do it when the lights are on and the whole world's watching. So I wrote about 4 or 5 times to Trump and Hegseth saying, hey, look, and finally, I got to the point where I was like, I'm going to file a lawsuit against him. I guess that's the only way I can get any satisfaction. But I asked God for mercy. I was like, Lord, is there some other way to handle this rather than a lawsuit? You know what I mean? I was just praying. I was watching the Christmas Carol. This is in like January, I think. And I mailed the letter February 2nd, 3rd, the one I'm about to reference, which actually proves what I'm saying. In my opinion, to be entirely accurate, that I got a real timely word of knowledge from God, which is founded right in the Bible.
It's totally normal to hear from the Lord. Now, I'm not saying you go around listening for voices, but God who made the tongue can speak. God who made the ear can hear. God who made the mind can comprehend. God knows what's going to happen. There's nothing he doesn't reveal to his servants, the prophets. That's straight out of Scripture. I'm not saying I'm a prophet. I'm just saying you have the spirit of prophecy. If you're saved, if you're baptized in the Spirit, if you're sensitive to the Holy Spirit, God can speak to you. There. It's that simple. So I got a word in February. I said, hey, look, I feel like on April Fool's Day, either you or I will be made a fool. I said, God's going to send you three ghosts of veterans past, like the Christmas Carol happened. You know, whereas the ghost of Christmas past, well, he's going to be sent three ghosts of veteran past, Hegseth. And I said, if these aren't enough to convince you, on April 1, your military endeavors are going to be immediately stopped. You know, because I've known the Lord long enough that if he warns you as emphatically as I have, and you keep hardening your heart, then you're going to run into a bear trap. And guess what? We weren't even at war with Iran at the time. February 28th, that didn't hit. I didn't know we were at war with Iran. We are supposed to be at war with Iran, but it's not enough to just do what God says. You have to do it his way. I wrote the president back during his first term saying you needed to take out Iran, and I laid out a plan on how to do it, and I felt like it was from God. And it was a complete plan, I might add. And what I wrote was accurate then, and it could have been relied on then. And if it had been relied on entirely this time, it would have been a better plan than what they ended up going with. But point is, that old I told you so aside, you know, the real point is, I said, hey, April 1, either you or I are going to look like a fool. Because I'm telling you right now, God's saying this. This is a 60-day window, and I sent this letter about February 3rd. Well, April 1 is when they think the AA got smuggled in from China, the anti-aircraft that took down the F-15 on exactly April 3rd in the year of our Lord, 20 and 26. Now, God did a miracle that Good Friday. He let us get our people back, but we had to do it with our pants around our ankles. We lost several craft. We lost helicopters, planes, an A-10, and of course the F-15. And it was extremely dangerous, but by the grace of Almighty God, it was an Easter miracle. And I've been stuck in the desert. I know how scary that is to really do something with your pants around your ankles. We were shown mercy, but that was a warning from God saying, don't you keep going down this road. There's a man, he came to my town a long time ago, gave a wonderful sermon. He said, look, if you go to do what God says to do, but you decide to do it your way, don't go down that road. There's going to be people dying down that road. Don't do it. Now, we haven't suffered one casualty. I've been writing the president every day the exact same letter explaining this again and again. I'm not sure how many times I've written him now. 4 or 5 times just since then, several times previous. I've decided I'm going to write him every day the Hormuz is closed because I just feel it's that urgent. I just feel that the answer to the Hormuz, you'd better take care of your veterans the way God says. He's taken up the cause of the needy. The reason they're being treated like this in the first place is because of bigotry, racism, sexism. It's not right. You're discriminating against because they're Christians and because they're white and because they're male. And God says he's had it. And also because they're veterans, which is like self-hate on steroids. It's really jacked up, guys. It's very wrong in the sight of God to be doing what's going on. Now, I felt led to just now start queuing it up. And, you know, what's interesting is they just started talking about, and this was before, I saw this before, I said, well, I'm going to make a video now. I saw that they're going to open the Hormuz tomorrow, Monday, they say. And I just wrote the president, and as I was getting ready to upload this video, I saw a thing saying that Iran's fired on another cargo ship. Here they're telling everyone to clear out the entire Persian Gulf. They don't want anyone in it at all, apparently. So the situation's escalating and escalating fast because they don't want people just to be able to skirt that little 20-mile deal there. They want everybody out now. And my point being, you know, if you've got your foot in a bear trap and God has put you in a sort of timeout, and we have been in that, but you harden your heart and say, I'm going my way. I'm not going to do this thing. Now, has Trump ever read my letter? Has Hegseth ever read my letter? I have no idea. There's a great chance the answer is no. Because I know how much racism, sexism, and bigotry exists against Christians, whites, and males inside the federal government. So I am sure that there may very well be governmental servants who have seen these letters, read these letters, and promptly put them right in the trash. And they are not interested at all, because really what this is attacking against, it's like I said, it's an attack against the core of our nation. And there's people within the government that are going to make sure that
frankly, the president doesn't have the best information to rely on. And honestly, that brings up another issue. It's called espionage. When you're betraying your own government, you're not willing to pass along pertinent, relevant facts. It's actually really wrong. Whenever somebody says something, and it turns out to be true, but you decide to hide it anyways, and you're just happy to see failure because you so hate your own nation. Hey, look, man. I think you're getting close to that old espionage treason charge there at that point, to be honest with you. So like I said, I have no idea whether the president or Hegseth has ever seen. I like the heart of Trump. It's not perfect, but neither's mine. I like Hegseth. I like them both. You know, I like them both. I think they're trying to do a good job, and they're trying to do a lot of hard things, and they've had wonderful success. But I've also been really plain that I think that the way you're treating veterans is not okay. You need to fix this. It's really serious. And if you don't fix it, I think you're gonna run into just what that man said all these years ago. He said, "Man, if you try and do things, you know, like I think the example he used, if I'm remembering it, was Balaam, son of Beor, out of the Old Testament. Fascinating story. One of the most fascinating biblical stories you'll ever read. Balaam was a man who had a powerful spiritual gift. But instead of, and this is very interesting because this is going to tie into the White House correspondence dinners, by the way. He had a very powerful gift, but instead of using it for God, he used it improperly. He used it in an occultic way. It's so funny that, did you notice that the White House correspondence dinner, did you notice who was standing between him and Melania? The face of the man who's, quote, a mentalist. He's an occultist. He's like Balaam son of Beor. He has a powerful spiritual gift, but he's not using it to glorify God. He's using it for some other purpose. Did you notice he was right there when that shooting happened? Don't ever invite the occult into your life. Not when you're powerful, not when you're weak. Don't ever do it. Now, am I blaming him? I'm spiritually saying this is a sign. His face was right there. You see what happens when you bring the occult into your life and start thinking it's cute because they're popular and you start playing with these things? Don't do that. Guys, don't ever do that. And like I said, I love Trump. I love Hegseth. And I love the First Lady. I think they're wonderful people. I do. And this man who's dabbling in the occult, I love him too. But what he's doing is sinful. It's evil. You know, we're supposed to love everybody but hate sin. That's fine to hate sin, but love everybody. So I'm not trying to be too hard on anybody. I'm just saying, did you notice that? So Balaam, son of Beor, he had this powerful spiritual gift. And he was asked by the local ruler to come and curse the ancient Israelites. Now the Israelites were under covenant with God. They had been blessed by God through Jacob, Isaac. For Abraham, Isaac, and Jacob, they were given the blessing of God on their life. Something you can't confer on your own life, lad. I don't care how rich you are. You can't confer a blessing on yourself. I'm telling you right now, you can't. That can only come from God. To enjoy something in the measure that you want it to enjoy in, you can only get the blessing from God. You can't buy it. And it'll drive men crazy trying to attain it through some other means. So Balaam asks the Lord after this prince asked him to come and curse the Israelites. And God said, don't go with him. And he said, nope, God said I can't go. Even though he's an occultist, he still asked God what he ought to do. Isn't that weird? That's really a mysterious part of the Bible. And Balaam ended up in hell, by the way. New Testament. Peter talks about him, I believe, St. Peter. And he said that he ends up in hell. So, don't sit here and think it's cute to play with the occult. You might be able to talk to God. But if you're not living for God, and you're not living his way, and you're doing things your way. You know, Balaam's a wonderful example of he probably thought he was doing... He might have thought he was doing God's will, but he was doing things his way. He was relying on satanic means of communicating with God. You shouldn't be doing that. You shouldn't be playing with mind reading and things like that. It's one thing to be baptized in the Holy Spirit and to get a gentle word from God in prayer, or to open the Bible and something's highlighted to you, or some other means of you feel like the Lord is communicating to you. Yeah, it's another thing to go out and seek voices and read minds and try and play God. Now you've got it wrong, man. You got it twisted. So Balaam, the third time, this prince came and asked him. His representatives came and asked him and said, are you gonna come curse them? And he went and asked God, and God said, yeah, go ahead, go with him. Now think about it for a minute. God said, go ahead and go. Now he went to go, and he was riding a donkey. All right. And this donkey, its eyes were open to see there is an angel of the Lord with a sword standing in the path ready to strike off the head of Balaam. So the donkey turned and made Balaam look like an idiot.
He's in front of all the representatives. You can imagine the scene. He's in his pomp. He's riding out the great noble or the great, you know, seer, you know. And all of a sudden, this man, it would be like if you're in your car and you know, and your wheel by itself turned to the right and you smashed into a guardrail. And you're in front of all the big people you don't want to be embarrassed in front of. So he's humiliated and he beats his donkey. And it happens a couple times. Finally, the donkey just lays down on his leg. And then God opens the mouth of the donkey to rebuke him. And this is referenced in the New Testament too. And the donkey looks at him and says, "Am I in the habit of doing this?" And Balaam says, "No." He says, and then God opens up Balaam's eyes and he can see the angel of the Lord with a sword standing there. And let me tell you, an angel of the Lord is no joke. It is not some cutesy little, you know, thing with wings that you, yeah, maybe some are, but I'm telling you, I think by and large, they are incredibly fierce looking, you know, beings. They are not to be trifled with. They kill 180,000 in a swoop, according to the Bible. Well, then the Lord spoke to him and said, I think through the angel, and said, "You know, your donkey's got more sense than you." Hence the phrase, "Sense God gave a jackass," by the way, in my opinion. And the angel says, "You know, I would have struck your head off, but I wouldn't have touched your donkey. Your donkey just saved your life." And then Balaam said to God, "If you want me to go back, I'll go back." And see, this is a penultimate phrase. "Your path is reckless before me. You have a reckless path before me. You're trying to do what I want done, but you're trying to do it your way. I told you to go, but you think you're going to do it your way when you get there." You see, Balaam was going to be tempted to try and take glory for himself and say what he wanted to say rather than what God wanted him to say. And God made it plain. Don't you do that. Don't you do that. And then the rest of the story is Balaam goes out, instead of cursing him, he ends up blessing him three times. But then later Balaam backslides and tries to ensnare the people of Israel through a different means and ends up in hell for it. What a strange story, folks. But a true story. So I tell you, when you go to do something for God, it's not enough to just do something for God. You got to do it God's way. History is replete with examples of people who want to do something but thought they'd do it their way rather than God's way. And I've done this in my life. I've seen others do it, where instead of doing something the, you know, God's way, you want to do it your way. So I would appeal yet again. I don't know if this video is probably censored. It probably is streaming, whatnot, because I'm streaming and recording. I deal with censorship constantly, in every way you can possibly fathom. But I would just appeal again that I'm telling you, the way to go is to take care of your veterans. If you take care of your veterans in the way I prescribed, instead of leaving them face down in the mud, I think the Hormuz will open right up, and I think our military will be fine. And I think the situation will normalize. You know, this nation's in the same situation that it's placed a lot of its vets in. A very unfair and a very expensive and a very even dangerous position. And I'm not gloating. I'm just simply saying I really honestly feel like I got a word from God in advance. I warned. I've been warning, and I'm just continuing to warn in the name of the Lord that I really think you need to do what he tells you to. So with that, I'm going to play you out with a song here.

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0: Hollywood after midnight is like any other city after midnight. Night moves in and the city becomes hushed and stealthy. The nightclubs close up one by one, but now and then the police whistle and the prowl car siren serenade the sleeper. If you've got any cop in you at all, you get on edge and you have to get dressed and go out and walk it off to relax. Well, I was relaxing past the Swank Carlton Hotel on the Sunset Strip about 1 a.m. when all of a sudden, recess was over.
1: Hey, Marlowe.
0: Hmm?
1: Is that you, Marlowe?
0: It was George Millar, the quiet-spoken night clerk of the Carlton, hailing me from the doorway, probably to Mucha Melacrino. No, I was wrong.
1: Hey, look, Marlowe, you very busy right now?
0: Why, Millar? If I may be as cagey as all that.
1: We've got some trouble on the 8th floor.
0: Where's Curly, your fearless house dick?
1: Tonight he has to have a hangover.
0: What's the beef on floor 8?
1: King Leopardi. Do you know him?
0: King Leopardi? Oh, that's the sweetest trumpet this side of Gabriel. Is he tending here tonight?
1: He's in the corridor on the 8th floor, dressed in yellow pajamas and his trumpet. There's a girl with him, and they put him on a jam session.
0: Well, suppose the king rejects my diplomatic notes.
1: Well, get rough, but only if you have to.
0: Okay, thanks. But a guy with such an ear for music ought to listen to reason. All right, I'll be down 5 minutes, Millar.

0: tall boy.
1: Oh, stop the fight. Mellow, mellow, King and Yellow. More schmaltz, arena, more, more, more.
0: I said, all right, King, the party's over. Hey!
2: Were you addressing me, peasant?
0: I said, wrap it up, can it? Put it on ice. The show is over.
2: Ha!
1: Conk him, King. King Conk! That's what he is, King Conk! Let him have it, King.
2: Fanfare to a nosy house dick, as follows.
0: All right, now look, Yellow Pants, wrap up your bugle and buzz off. Now hit the grit.
2: Oh, you're tougher than a 40-cent steak, aren't you? Well, this will make you soft and tender. Here.
1: Attaboy, King, hit him again for me.
0: All right, hit me with that trumpet, will you? Okay, King. All right, now come on, get up, get dressed, and get out.
1: How can he? He's out cold.
0: I'll be glad to pack for him, and you get back to your room, too.
1: Listen, copper, I don't have to do anything.
0: Get going, sister. Come on, jump.
3: The door to room 815 was ajar. I went in, began tossing a lot of that yellow silk that the king liked so well into his suitcases. Something at the small desk stopped me. Tucked under the corner of the desk blotter was a note. It was assembled from words and letters cut out of newspapers and pasted on a telegraph blank. It said, 10 grand by Thursday night, Leopardi, or else. Her brother... I slipped the note in my pocket and went out in the corridor just as the king staggered past me into his room. I could get an infection from the dirty look he gave me as he slammed the door after him. The door 2 suites away opened a crack and then shut again very quickly. I went over and knocked.
1: Beat it, copper!
0: I want to talk to you.
1: I don't want to hear from you.
0: Okay, here I come, sister. Ready or not?
1: I'll blow you down, so help me, I'll let you have it.
0: Lay that pistol down, babe. Come on, come on.
1: Before you pick up weight you didn't count on.
0: And what would the little girl be doing with a .25 automatic, I wonder?
1: A girl needs protection with insects like you around.
0: Look, what's your name?
1: Little Bo Peep.
0: Okay, but what does little boy Blue with a horn mean to you?
1: I admire his work.
0: Do you know King Leopardi?
1: No.
0: Well, what are you doing in a place like this? I can tell you can't afford it. What's your angle?
1: I won a soap contest.
0: All right, baby, you want it that way?
1: What are you going to do?
0: I'm going to make a phone call. It won't cost you a nickel. Hello, desk? Millar? Miss Marlowe? I'm calling for the lady in room 811. She's checking out.
3: I had a little trouble up there, Millar. Your 2 noisy guests will be checking out any minute. Okay?
4: Oh, well, hate for things to happen on my shift.
3: Well, the king bopped me with his bugle and the girl had a gun.
4: Gee, nice people.
3: Yeah, how come you put a floozy like that girl so close to the king?
4: Well, I didn't.
3: Another thing.
4: The day man did.
3: Look, there was a receipt for rent to Miss Marilyn Delorme on the telephone table in her room.
4: Well, that wasn't the name she gave Quillen.
3: Apartment 211, Ridgeland Apartments, Cord Street, L.A. She lives right in town in a cheap neighborhood, but she checks in here at a price she can't afford and gives a phony name. Now, why? Why? Cord Street, where Marilyn Delorme lived, was old town. Party town, crook town. It was afternoon when I got off the cogwheel car that climbs the steep hill to where the Ridgeland apartment sat on the top of Bunker Hill. I went up dim, dusty stairs to apartment 211, and I tapped on the door. There was no answer, so I tried the door. It was unlocked. The room inside was dim with stagnant gloom. Marilyn Delorme was in. I didn't talk to her, though. I didn't think she'd want to make much conversation with those blue bruises about her throat, where she'd been strangled. I got out of there fast, wiping off doorknobs like Uriah Heep polishing apples for his boss. I found King Leopardi at his job at the Club Belvedere. He was relaxing at a table in the bar with a kind of a girl commonly referred to as a knockout. She looked tall and her hair was the color of a brush fire seen through clouds of dust. I pulled in my chin and then walked over to the table.
5: Hello, Leopardi, old maestro. You remember me?
2: I'm sorry, I can't say that. Why, you dirty keyhole snooper.
5: King, please don't start anything again.
3: You left a certain little note in your hotel room last night.
2: Get out, time it doesn't.
3: That wasn't all. That dame with you
2: I
3: last
2: said,
3: night.
2: I said beat it.
5: King, sit down.
2: Beat it and take this with you.
3: There's not much snap in that punch, King. Would you like to try it again?
2: I have had some drinks. I'll see you later when I'm okay. See you later, too, Dolores, after the floor show.
3: I'm sorry, Miss...
5: Sit down. You made us conspicuous enough as it is.
3: Now, wait a minute.
5: Sit
3: Look,
5: down.
3: Let's get... All right, thanks. That's what I get for being a little gentleman and letting him pepper me without a comeback.
5: Oh, he's always spoiling for a fight.
3: The king just can't control his dukes, can he?
5: You better have a drink.
3: All right. Coke with bitters.
5: That's what I love about Hollywood. You meet so many eccentrics.
3: Yeah, but you see, I'm the kind of a guy who starts with a short beer and wakes up in Shanghai with a full beard. Is this on me or is it on you?
5: Well, that depends.
3: Well, how champagne? Mum's cordon rouge, shall we say, huh?
5: It's on you.
3: It's on me. Coke with bitters.
5: How did you get to know King Leopardi?
3: Oh, I just happened to throw him out of his hotel last night.
5: Oh, house detective, huh?
3: No, filling in for a friend. Philip Marlowe, private investigator, is the general tag.
5: Oh?
3: How did you happen to get to know the king?
5: I once sang in his band, but not for long.
3: Well, then, look, tell me, would it be hard for a woman to get to him?
5: Only if he was surrounded by a wall of fire.
3: If the woman had a gun.
5: Why?
3: Well, I found this threat note on his desk last night. It asked for $10,000 or else, and is signed her brother.
5: Well?
3: Well?
5: Yes. A woman with a gun could get to him, and everybody would give her a great big hand.
3: Mm-hmm. Well, I'll skip that Coke and bitters and say good day and thank you, Christabel.
5: The name is Dolores.
3: Oh, good afternoon, Miss Drury.
5: Chiosa. Dolores Chiosa.
3: Oh, Chiosa. Fare thee well, Miss Chiosa.
5: Formal, aren't you?
3: So long, Dolores.
5: So long, Philip. If I hear of anything, I'll toss it your way.
3: The evening papers carried a squib about Marilyn Delorme found strangled in her Cord Street apartment. That was all dead end. Until about 1 o'clock in the morning when the telephone started having hysterics on my night table.
6: Yeah?
7: Philip, this is Dolores.
6: Dolores? Oh, yeah, sure.
7: Would you come over to my place right away? 2412 Renfrew Street, below Fountain.
6: Hey, wait a minute.
7: It's a sort of bungalow court. Mine is the last one in line.
6: Well, sure, but wait a minute. What's the matter? Dolores, look, what's the matter?
7: King Leopardi is here, too.
6: King Leopardi.
7: He passed out in my den. It's absurd, isn't it?
6: Yeah, it's absurd. And it'll cost you $20.
7: All right, but hurry. Please hurry.
6: All right, I'll be right over.
3: Phone calls in the dead of night. I should have been a midwife.

0: Oh, come in, Philip. I'm sorry I woke you at this hour.
1: That's okay. I always get up around this time anyhow to take my bitters and answer phone calls. Where is he?
0: May I have a cigarette?
1: Sure.
0: Thanks.
1: Right. Where did you say he was now?
0: In my den. Oh, Philip. Philip, he isn't drunk at all. Did you really think he was drunk? He's dead.
1: What?
0: The king is dead. Long live the... With my gun. Oh.
1: Well, good for you. The lady wins the large Cupid doll. Hey, come on, let's go and look at him.

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0: The Paul A. Thompson family, Summer Street, Stanford, Connecticut, preferred New Pepsodent on every single count. 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
1: It's a fact. Families 3-to-1 say New Pepsodent tastes better, makes breath cleaner, and makes teeth brighter.
0: Remember, this is not just our opinion. It's the honest conviction of the Thompsons and other families who compared New Pepsodent with the toothpaste they were using at home. Get New Pepsodent, the only toothpaste containing Irium. 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We continue with The Adventures of Philip Marlowe, starring Van Heflin, who appears by arrangement with Metro-Goldwyn-Mayer, producers of The Huckster, starring Clark Gable.

0: DeLauer showed me to the den in the back of the house. Trumpet man King Leopardi was lying on the studio couch, large, smooth, and artificial-looking even in death. A small Mauser automatic hung loosely in his right hand. There was a bullet hole in his golden-yellow sport coat, right over his heart. Dolores, is this your gun?
1: Yes. Someone gave it to me once. I don't even know how to use it.
0: Oh, no.
1: Don't expect you or anyone to believe me.
0: Don't expect anything. Just tell it.
1: Well, I was out late. I sing at KFQC on a late 15-minute program. Agatha and I got home about 11:30.
0: Who's Agatha, the cat?
1: My maid. I came into the den for some liquor and fizz water and found him. Like that. I sent Agatha home so she wouldn't find him. Finally, I thought of calling you.
0: Well, he got in here. How?
1: I don't know.
0: Were you ever in love with him?
1: The king never loved anyone.
0: I ask if you loved him.
1: I hated everything about him.
0: It's even better to tell the cops that is, but copacetic.
1: But I can't help it. It's the truth.
0: Dolores, look. Go on out in the other room and buy yourself a drink. I want to be alone here with tall, dead, and handsome. Go on now, huh?

0: after Dolores had taken her white face out of that room, I could work better. I went through the King's pocket and found his key ring. One key fit very nicely in the lock of the back door. I went to the living room, where Dolores was huddled against the arm of the Davenport, trying to become a part of the pattern. Dolores, how long has Agatha been with you?
1: 2 years.
0: Did she ever steal anything from you?
1: Small things, that's all. A pair of nylons now and then. I didn't mind why.
0: Well, she sold a key to somebody. A key to this apartment.
1: Oh, what's the difference, Philip? We're wasting time. I'm done for as a nice person. They'll think it was a lover's quarrel and I shot him. Or that he shot himself over me.
0: Well, you don't die from the latter, though.
1: Your reputation does. And I care about what people think of me.
0: Yeah. Well, that's what makes me for you again, lady.
1: Thanks, Philip.
0: Now, look, suppose you give me a description of Agatha and tell me where she lives. I want to talk to her. Tonight. I drove down Brighton Avenue looking for the house Dolores had described to me. All at once, I slammed on my brakes. In the driveway of a vacant house stood a small coupe. Dolores had described Agatha's car, and that was it. And Agatha did not live in an empty house. Well, I got out and walked up the gravel driveway and looked into the car. And then I got back in my own car and drove until I found an all-night drugstore. I phoned Detective Lieutenant Ibarra. Hello, Ibarra. Write this down. Brighton Avenue, 3200 block west side, driveway of empty house. Car parked with dead woman in it. When alive, answered to the name of Agatha. Strangled. I went back to the Carlton Hotel where it all started the night before. Quillen, the head day clerk, was on night duty. That surprised me a little bit. It was 2 a.m. and very empty, very quiet in the lobby. It was fine.
2: Well, if it isn't Marlowe, the old clues man. A good morning, and tripe like that.
0: Hello, Quillen. Look, how come you're on duty?
2: Millar went on vacation this a.m. His brother has a cabinet

0: one into that room and then unlock the two connecting doors. And then you could run a bus service between the girl's room and Leopardi's.
1: What are you driving at?
0: That girl in 811 had a gun and Leopardi had a threat letter last night. Now, here's what I want you to do. Call the hotel where Leopardi's staying now and ask if he's there.
1: Why?
0: Because. Good enough?
1: Best reason in the world. Wife always uses it. Wait here.
0: In about 3 minutes, Quillen came back and leaned on the counter again.
1: Leopardi isn't there. I talked to a guy in his suite who was almost sober. He said Leopardi got a call about 11 from some girl.
0: What girl?
1: Well, he didn't know. But Leopardi went out preening himself.
0: Okay, thanks, Quillen.
1: Anything to do with that brawl you had with Leopardi here last night?
0: No, all in the spirit of boyish mayhem.
1: That 815 has a jinx on it, you know. Girl shot herself there 2 years ago.
0: What?
1: A girl shot herself
0: there. Yeah, you said that, but what girl?
1: I don't know what her real name was.
0: Look here, Quillen. I want to see your hotel files of that day 2 years ago and all the newspaper clippings about it. Come on.
1: All right. Let go of my arm, physical culture. I'll get the keys to the record room.
0: I read the hotel files of that day 2 years ago, and I read the newspaper clippings of that suicide in 815. Then I asked Quillen just where George Millar's brother had his cabin in the mountains. It was just getting light when I pulled up at the cabin, high against a growth of dagger pine and cedar. Smoke was curling from the chimney. Someone was awake. George Millar himself opened the door.
2: Well, Marlowe! Well, gee, it's good to see you. How'd you ever find us up here? How about some bacon and egg?
0: The answer in my brief Marlowe morning manner is yes.
2: Well, that's swell. I'll wake up my brother and we'll all eat together, huh?
3: You don't have to wake me up. I'm up.
2: Oh, hello, Gareth.
3: Who's your friend, George?
2: Oh, Gaff, this is Philip Marlowe. You heard me talking to him.
3: How are you, Marlowe?
0: Gaff Talley. That the name?
2: Yeah, my brother. That's his fighting name. He used to be a heavyweight boxer.
3: Fighter. Boxers dance. Fighters fight.
2: Let's get coffee started, huh? Marlowe's hungry.
0: Yeah, say, I've had a busy night. King Leopardi's been bumped off.
2: Bumped off?
0: Lowbrow killed. Vernacular for murder. The king is dead.
2: Where? How?
0: In a girl's apartment. Nice girl, too. The old suicide gag. But it could ruin the girl.
2: Oh, gee, that's lousy.
0: Yeah, but it won't work. It was murder.
3: What makes you think it was murder?
0: Well, Gaff, the way I case the job, the kill was supposed to have been pulled in his room 815 at the Carlton Hotel night before last.
2: Is that a fact now?
0: Yeah. I spoil it by giving the king the merry heave-ho before the girl in 811 could get to him. Didn't I, George?
2: I guess you did, Marlowe.
0: Yeah. Of course, it would have been poetic justice if King Leopardi had been killed in the same room where a girl committed suicide 2 years ago, registered as Mary Smith. Usual name, Eve Talley. Did you hear that, Gaff Talley? Eve Talley.
3: I heard it, Marlowe. So he had a sister named Eve, shot herself in 815 at the Carlton. So what?
0: So, George here told me that Quillen registered that professional gun girl in 815 night before last. Oh, no. George registered her.
3: So?
0: So George kept the room between the girl and Leopardi vacant. When everything was quiet, he'd open the communicating doors, and Marilyn Delorme would walk into the king's room, muffle her 25 in a pillow, and shoot the king in his sleep. How am I doing, boys?
3: Fine, Marlowe. How am I doing?
2: Gaff, put away that gun.
3: I'll bet you even checked on 118 Cord Street.
0: I found Marilyn Delorme strangled. She knew too much. For a few bucks, you boys got Agatha to call Leopardi last night from the radio station and pretend she was Dolores with an interesting invitation. The king always had a yen for Dolores, and he came running. You shot the king before Dolores came home and left him in her den. Then Gaff got rid of Agatha. She knew too much, too.
2: Leopardi was the worst kind of a rat, Marlowe. We loved our sister. She fell for him, and he threw her out. She killed herself. Now, what would you do, Marlowe?
3: Take his gun, George. Don't get between us or behind him. His 45 goes right on through.
2: I'll have to take your gun, Marlowe.

0: We'll always treat it like your own, won't you, George?
1: Got it, George?
2: I've got it.
1: Stand out of the way.
3: Does it have to be this way, Gaff?
1: Yeah, it has to be this way.
0: Sure, George and Gaff, the avengers of innocent girlhood in their righteous indignation.
1: Shut up, Marlowe.
0: Lynch mobs, tar and feather merchants, and other laws unto themselves take notice. George and Gaff, they wrote the book.
1: Say your prayers, Big Mouth.
3: Hey, Gaff, there's been enough killing.
1: Get out of
3: no,
1: the way.
3: No, Gaff, I won't.
1: I swear I'll let you have it.
3: No,
1: too.
3: Gaff!
1: I'm warning you.
3: Goodbye, Gaff. I'm sorry, Gaff. I had to do it.
0: George, he's dead.
3: Listen, I had to do it, Gaff. I just had to. You understand, don't you, Marlowe?
0: Yeah, I understand.
3: He was a killer. He killed three people. He wasn't going to kill a fourth. I wanted to finish Leopardo out in the open and take what came, but Gaff tried to do it cute. I didn't know Leopardo was dead until you told me, Marlowe.
0: I believe you, George.
3: Yeah.
4: Here's your gun back, Marlowe. It shoots fine.
0: I put in a big pitch for George at headquarters. After all, he hadn't killed anybody except Gaff, and that was in self-defense, and in defense of an unofficial copper named Marlowe. He won't go get off scot-free, but he won't inhale cyanide either at the taxpayer's expense. After I talk to Ibarra at headquarters, I telephone Dolores Chiosa. I didn't give her the sordid details, but just told her not to worry, that she was in the clear.
5: Philip. Oh, thank you, Philip. I'm so relieved. I'm so grateful.
0: I'm so thirsty.
5: Well, come on over then.
0: Hey, wait a minute. Is this fiesta on you or is it on me?
5: Why?
0: Well, I mean, do I drink Coke and bitters or Cordon Rouge?
5: It's on me.
0: All right, then. Champagne it is, baby. But look, let me bring the glasses, huh?

0: You have just heard Van Heflin starring in the new mystery series, Raymond Chandler's The Adventures of Philip Marlowe, brought to you by the Lever Brothers Company, makers of Pepsodent. Van Heflin will return in just a moment.
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0: Now, concerning next week's show, here is our star, Van Heflin.
2: Philip Marlowe crouched in the darkness of Beverly Glen and waited for those footsteps to come closer. And then all at once, the Sandman hit him without bothering to remove the sand from the sandbag. And when Marlowe woke up in the morning, his wallet and his gun were gone. And he was wanted for murder.
0: Tonight's story was adapted by Milton Geiger from The King in Yellow by Raymond Chandler, creator of Philip Marlowe, the screen's most famous private detective. The original music was composed and conducted by Lynn Murray. This is Wendell Niles inviting you to listen again next week at the same time to another exciting mystery on the adventures of Philip Marlowe, starring Van Heflin with a distinguished cast.
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1: We have a text today. 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